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What's up, y'all? This your boy and your brother in Christ, Flame. Right now, I am chilling on KFUO Radio. 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

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That was Fugue by John Beinke. It's my pleasure to spend the next several hours with you, bringing you sacred music. It's my hope that that sacred music puts a warm spot in your heart and a smile on your face. 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

This is Dan Darnall from KFUO Radio. Hope that you're having a wonderful Saturday evening. That was Jesus Loves Me by Larry Goss. 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
0: 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Up next, Christ is Made the Sure Foundation by the choir, King's College, Cambridge.

God's blessings to you, brothers and sisters in Christ, on this early Sunday morning. This is Dan Darnall from KFUO Radio. That was the church's one foundation by New Covenant. Up next, God Has Gone Up with a Merry Noise by the Master Arts Chorale.

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Matthew 5, 3 through 12. Blessed are the poor in spirit, for theirs is the kingdom of heaven. Blessed are those who mourn, for they shall be comforted. Blessed are the meek, for they shall inherit the earth. Blessed are those who hunger and thirst for righteousness, for they shall be satisfied. Blessed are the merciful, for they shall receive mercy. Blessed are the pure in heart, for they shall see God. Blessed are the peacemakers, for they shall be called sons of God. Blessed are those who are persecuted for righteousness' sake, for theirs is the kingdom of heaven. Blessed are you when others revile you and persecute you and utter all kinds of evil against you falsely on my account. Rejoice and be glad, for your reward is great in heaven, for so they persecuted the prophets who were before you.

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The end of the matter, all has been heard. 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
1: The stone was rolled away and the tomb stood empty. 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

KFUO Clayton, St. Louis now begins our broadcast day. Operating on a frequency of 850 kilohertz, KFUO is owned and operated by the Lutheran Church Missouri Synod. 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We begin this day in the name of the Father, the Son, and the Holy Spirit. 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

Philippians 4:8. Finally, brothers, whatever is true, whatever is honorable, whatever is just, whatever is pure, whatever is lovely, whatever is commendable, if there is any excellence, if there is anything worthy of praise, think about these

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Good morning. For our daily prayer, we use the order of morning prayer found on page 235 in the Lutheran Service Book or on page 024 in the middle section of Treasury of Daily Prayer. 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

0: Greetings in Christ. I'm Pastor Zielinski. The New Testament reading for today is from Luke chapter 11, verses 37 to 54. While Jesus was speaking, a Pharisee asked him to dine with him, so he went in and reclined at table. The Pharisee was astonished to see that he did not first wash before dinner. And the Lord said to him, "Now you Pharisees, cleanse the outside of the cup and of the dish, but inside you are full of greed and wickedness. You fools, did not he who made the outside make the inside also? But give as alms those things that are within, and behold, everything is clean for you. But woe to you Pharisees, for you tithe mint and rue and every herb, and neglect justice and the love of God. These you ought to have done without neglecting the others. Woe to you, Pharisees, for you love the best seat in the synagogues and greetings in the marketplaces. Woe to you, for you are like unmarked graves, and people walk over them without knowing it." One of the lawyers answered him, "Teacher, in saying these things, you insult us also." And he said, "Woe to you, lawyers also, for you load people with burdens hard to bear, and you yourselves do not touch the burdens with one of your fingers. Woe to you, for you build the tombs of the prophets whom your fathers killed. So you are witnesses, and you consent to the deeds of your fathers, for they killed them, and you build their tombs. Therefore also the wisdom of God said, 'I will send them prophets and apostles, some of whom they will kill and persecute, so that the blood of all the prophets, shed from the foundation of the world, may be charged against this generation, from the blood of Abel to the blood of Zechariah, who perished between the altar and the sanctuary. Yes, I tell you, it will be required of this generation. Woe to you, lawyers, for you have taken away the key of knowledge. You did not enter yourselves, and you hindered those who were entering.' As he went away from there, the scribes and Pharisees began to press him hard and to provoke him to speak about many things, lying in wait for him to catch him in something he might say. O Lord, have mercy on us. Thanks be to God. In many and various ways, God spoke to his people of old by the prophets, but now in these last days, he has spoken to us by his Son. We work pretty hard these days to keep up a positive public image. Photo filters, AI-enhanced writing. But as they say, beauty is only skin deep. As we observe the lives of others, we're tempted to compare ourselves to them. Either we can become discouraged that they have it all figured out, and we feel adrift, or we can be overtaken with pride and thank God he hasn't made us like one of them. The game of outward appearances and comparisons is a fool's errand and is the spiritual condition Jesus is warning about in today's reading from Luke. The Pharisees and lawyers, teachers of the law, kept up a very pious outward image. They didn't just keep the tithe, they kept it down to the last leaf of mint, while at the same time their hearts were greedy, and they missed all that God truly desires: mercy, not sacrifice. Likewise, the lawyers were not gladly hearing God's word and receiving his messengers and prophets. Instead, they would soon join the legacy of their forefathers who killed the messengers and rejected the warnings given by God. Woe to us if we love to keep up an outward appearance of godliness, but only do so to be seen by others. Keeping the law flows from the right spirit and clean heart created by God in us. You're a baptized child of God. You've been cleansed inside and out. You have died to sin and have risen to new life in Christ, so that Christ who lives in you loves justice, loves God's will. United with Christ, you are set free from the heavy burdens of the law's condemnation. Set free in forgiveness, you are free to live in love to God and love of your neighbor, and thus fulfill the law of Christ. Let us pray. O God, you make the minds of your faithful to be of one will. Grant that we may love what you have commanded and desire what you promise, that among the many changes of this world, our hearts may be fixed where true joys are found. through Jesus Christ, your Son, our Lord, who lives and reigns with you in the Holy Spirit, one God, now and forever. Amen.
1: O Lord, our Heavenly Father, almighty and everlasting God, you have safely brought us to the beginning of this day. 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Through Jesus Christ, your

Taught by our Lord and trusting his promises, we are bold to pray.

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0: The third day he rose again from the dead. 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
2: Lord, 'tis not that I did choose you, that I know could never be, for this heart would still refuse you had your grace not chosen me. One of the things I vividly remember from my youth is gathering together almost daily, especially in the summer, with friends from the neighborhood for some sort of outdoor sport. And regardless of whether it was basketball, football, baseball, or anything else, there was always the process of picking teams. Two captains would choose their team, and it felt good to be picked first. But there was always the worry about whether you would be picked at all. In our reading and message today, you are reassured that you are chosen by God and precious to Him. Pastor Bill Miller leads our worship this day with the reminder that you are chosen. Thank you for joining us today on Worship Anew.

0: We begin remembering our baptism in the name of the Father, and of the Son, and of the Holy Spirit. Amen. We turn to Psalm 146. Praise the Lord. Praise the Lord, O my soul. I will praise the Lord as long as I live. I will sing praises to my God while I have my being. Put not your trust in princes, in a son of man, in whom there is no salvation. When his breath departs, he returns to the earth. On that very day, his plans perish. Blessed is he whose help is the God of Jacob, whose hope is in the Lord his God, who made heaven and earth, the sea and all that is in them, who keeps faith forever, who executes justice for the oppressed, who gives food to the hungry. The Lord sets the prisoners free. The Lord opens the eyes of the blind. The Lord lifts up those who are bowed down. The Lord loves the righteous. The Lord watches over the sojourners. He upholds the widow and the fatherless. But the way of the wicked he brings to ruin. The Lord will reign forever. Your God, O Zion, to all generations. Praise the Lord. Glory be to the Father, and to the Son, and to the Holy Spirit, as it was in the beginning, is now, and will be forever. Amen.
1: Our opening hymn for today is At the Lamb's High Feast We Sing, led by the choristers of St. Paul's Lutheran School in Fort Wayne, Indiana.

0: We turn our attention to God's Word. We begin with the reading from 1 Peter chapter 2, verses 2 to 10. And then this will also serve as the basis for our message. The Apostle Peter writes, "Like newborn infants, long for the pure spiritual milk, that by it you may grow up to salvation, if indeed you have tasted that the Lord is good. As you come to him, a living stone rejected by men, but in the sight of God, chosen and precious, you yourselves, like living stones, are being built up as a spiritual house, to be a holy priesthood, to offer spiritual sacrifices acceptable to God through Jesus Christ. For it stands in Scripture, 'Behold, I am laying in Zion a stone, a cornerstone chosen and precious, and whoever believes in him will not be put to shame.' So the honor is for you who believe. But for those who do not believe, the stone that the builders rejected has become the cornerstone, and a stone of stumbling and a rock of offense. They stumble because they disobey the word as they were destined to. But you are a chosen race, a royal priesthood, a holy nation, a people for his own possession, that you may proclaim the excellencies of him who called you out of darkness into his marvelous light. Once you were not a people, but now you are God's people. Once you had not received mercy, but now you have received mercy." This is the word of the Lord. And our gospel reading is from John chapter 14, verses 1 to 14. Jesus said, "Let not your hearts be troubled. Believe in God, believe also in me. In my Father's house are many rooms. If it were not so, would I have told you that I go to prepare a place for you? And if I go and prepare a place for you, I will come again and will take you to myself, that where I am, you may be also. And you know the way to where I am going." Thomas said to him, "Lord, we do not know where you are going. How can we know the way?" Jesus said to him, "I am the way and the truth and the life. No one comes to the Father except through me. If you had known me, you would have known my Father also. From now on, you do know him and have seen him." Philip said to him, "Lord, show us the Father, and it is enough for us." Jesus said to him, "Have I been with you so long, and you still do not know me, Philip? Whoever has seen me has seen the Father. How can you say, 'Show us the Father'? Do you not believe that I am in the Father and the Father is in me? The words that I say to you, I do not speak on my own authority, but the Father who dwells in me does his works. Believe me that I am in the Father and the Father is in me, or else believe on account of the works themselves. Truly, truly, I say to you, whoever believes in me will also do the works that I do, and greater works than these will he do, because I am going to the Father. Whatever you ask in my name, this I will do, that the Father may be glorified in the Son. If you ask me anything in my name, I will do it." This is the word of the Lord. And I invite you to join together as brothers and sisters in Christ as we profess this faith, as we use these words of the Apostles' Creed. "I believe in God the Father Almighty, maker of heaven and earth, and in Jesus Christ, his only Son, our Lord, who was conceived by the Holy Spirit, born of the Virgin Mary, suffered under Pontius Pilate, was crucified, died, and was buried. He descended into hell. The third day he rose again from the dead. He ascended into heaven and sits at the right hand of God the Father Almighty. From thence he will come to judge the living and the dead. I believe in the Holy Spirit, the holy Christian church, the communion of saints, the forgiveness of sins, the resurrection of the body, and the life everlasting. Amen.
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1: I invite you to join with me in a brief prayer. Lord Jesus Christ, through your servant Peter, you have revealed so many great truths for us. We pray that your Holy Spirit, through this word, would work within us a craving that we grow in our faith, in our salvation in you. In your holy name we pray. Amen. Peter says, crave this pure spiritual milk, that by it you might grow up into your salvation. Allow me to begin with something I love to do at chapel services at our school, or also sometimes in a confirmation class when we're talking about who we are as God's people and how we face people who say some things that are maybe not so great. I always love to hold up something like this, right? A $5 bill. How much value does this $5 bill have? Well, it's a ludicrous question, of course. It's $5. Now, if I yell and scream at this $5 bill, how much value does it still have? $5. If I say all sorts of evil and wicked things about how this $5 bill is ugly and stupid, how I could crumple it up. In fact, sometimes in a chapel service, I even crumple up the $5 bill and throw it across the side of the chancel. How much value does that $5 bill still have? $5. No matter what we say, no matter what we do to this $5 bill, it's still $5. I thought about that as I was beginning to dig into this section in 1 Peter chapter 2. What a great section where God, the Holy Spirit, through the servant Peter, says to us, you are chosen. We are chosen because, first of all, God has chosen Jesus. Peter, quoting from the Old Testament, talks about how Jesus is that cornerstone, precious. Jesus is the person upon whom all of our life, all of our salvation is based upon. Take Jesus out of the equation and everything falls apart. That's why the Bible uses the term cornerstone, precious and holy and chosen, because of Jesus' death and resurrection. During this season of Easter, we are rejoicing still, living the truth that because Jesus rose from the dead, so too do we live. And because Jesus is a precious stone, not just any old stone, but the cornerstone of our life, we also are living stones who are being built up together. In fact, Peter doubles down, triples down, quadruples down on that language when he again says, you are a chosen race, a royal priesthood, a holy nation, a people for his own possession. You see how precious we are in the eyes of God. And our preciousness is not defined by how good we are, about how much we are able to live our lives in accordance with what God says. Because let's be honest, sometimes the criticism that we receive, sometimes the statements that people say about us, about how we have sinned and fallen short of God's glory, there are more times than we would like to admit where they are correct. But our preciousness isn't measured by us. Our preciousness is measured by the blood of Jesus. That's why I began with this $5 bill. No matter what we say to this $5 bill, no matter what we do to this $5 bill, it still has its value. The same thing with you and me. No matter what happens to you, no matter what people say about you, no matter what kind of condition it is that in which you are living, your value has not changed. It has not diminished. Because you have been bought not with silver or gold, but with the holy, precious blood of Jesus Christ. By his innocent suffering and death, you have a great value before God. And that is a value that is never diminished. Which is why, no matter the status of your life, you are called and chosen for a holy purpose. You have to love how Peter puts it this way. You are a chosen race, a royal priesthood, a holy nation, a people for his own possession, that you may proclaim the excellencies of him who called you out of darkness into his marvelous light. God has chosen you, that you, in your own unique way, can tell the good news of Jesus, the excellencies, the mighty deeds, the great wonderful acts of God. We're still in that season of Easter where we're still celebrating and still rejoicing the fact that Jesus Christ rose from the dead. And because he lives, there is life for us as well. A life eternal, yes. But do not forget or diminish the fact, life right now, life that you have as a child of God, as someone who is chosen, loved, redeemed, someone who has the value of the holy blood of the holy, sinless Son of God. You can tell the excellencies of Jesus. How you do that, it can be in such subtle ways. I've always noticed that when I use this $5 trick on eighth graders in confirmation class, it suddenly gets very quiet. They're very tuned in to the fact that people say some things that they're not so kind about each other, but they rejoice in the truth that our value is measured by Jesus. It is my prayer that you continue to rejoice in Jesus' love for you, for you are chosen by him. In his name, amen. And I invite you to join together in prayer, and then after the prayer, we'll also join in praying the Lord's Prayer. Dear Lord Jesus Christ, we thank and praise you for your great infinite love for us. For Lord, we know our sin, and we know how we have fallen short, but we praise you because of your forgiveness and the fact that our value is measured by the holy, precious blood of your Son, Jesus. Continue to encourage us that regardless of our age, regardless of our health status, regardless of our condition, that we are chosen by you. Hear us, for we pray in Jesus' name and the prayer that he has taught us. Our Father, who art in heaven, hallowed be thy name. Thy kingdom come, thy will be done on earth as it is in heaven. Give us this day our daily bread, and forgive us our trespasses as we forgive those who trespass against us. And lead us not into temptation, but deliver us from evil. For thine is the kingdom and the power and the glory forever and ever. Amen. And the Lord bless you and keep you. The Lord make his face shine upon you, be gracious to you. The Lord look upon you with favor and give you peace. Amen.
0: Our closing hymn today is Christ is Our Cornerstone, led by the Sanctuary Choir from Holy Cross Lutheran Church in Fort Wayne, Indiana.

Praise the Lord. Praise the Lord from the heavens. Praise Him in the heights. What a wonderful day it is to worship together. And thank you for joining us. As a ministry for older adults, we are continuing to seek ways to better equip seniors to live a full and abundant life in Jesus Christ. And sometimes that means removing obstacles to hear the gospel. Worship Anew now offers a call-in service for you to listen to the full Worship Anew program over the telephone. 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I'm Eric Kaczynski, and I want you to know how very important you are to us, but far more important to our Father in heaven. Thank you for being a part of our worship together. Worship Anew is produced weekly from the Wolf Chapel and L.C. Rossman Media Center on the campus of Concordia Theological Seminary in Fort Wayne, Indiana, where pastors have been preparing for the ministry since 1846.

0: Next time on Worship Anew, we'll be talking about keepsakes, those special items that you may have in your life that brings back special memories of people, places, events. 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He's given that to us, and he wants us to keep on keeping it. So next time on Worship Anew.
1: 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I go to prepare a place for you, and if I go and prepare a place for you, I will come again and will take you to myself, that where I am, you may be also. John 14, verses 2 and 3. Judy and her old neighbor sipped coffee and perused the real estate ads. It takes time to buy a house, Judy mused. We'll have to find a place to stay in the meantime. We have a place for you, the neighbor said. Our children are gone. We have empty bedrooms. You and your husband can stay with us. Jesus told his disciples of rooms in his Father's house, rooms he was preparing for them as a bridegroom prepared rooms for his bride. The Lord promised to return and personally take them to those rooms to live with him forever. When you feel discouraged, lost, or afraid of the future, Jesus speaks these words to you. I go and prepare a place for you. I will come again and will take you to myself, that where I am, you may be also. And we pray. Thank you, Lord, for your promise of a place for me with you forever. Amen.
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4: God's blessings to you, brothers and sisters in Christ, on this Sunday morning. 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

0: God's blessings to you, brothers and sisters in Christ. On this Sunday morning, we now take you to a live worship service from Ascension Lutheran Church in St. Louis, Missouri.
1: Hallelujah. Christ is risen.
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1: Hallelujah. Welcome to worship today here at Ascension. 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We're broadcasting our 8:30 service live the months of May, June, and July. So big thanks to those who sponsored those services today, Jack Pendleton in particular, in memory of his wife, Jan. Today is also a special day of celebration here at Ascension in particular. It is a Confirmation Sunday. And so our 11 o'clock service in particular, we anticipate it being a full house as we celebrate at our late service this morning the confirmation of our 8th grade catechumens. A few other announcements to share. There's a sign up in the lobby area for our Vacation Bible School. That's the second full week in June. Sign up for snacks is up now as well, so we invite you to prayerfully consider serving as part of that VBS ministry to our church, to our school, and to our community. Ascension Day worship is Thursday, May the 14th, 6:30 p.m. The Ascension of our Lord, the namesake of our congregation here at Ascension, 40 days after his resurrection, Jesus ascends into heaven and is glorified and sends the Holy Spirit to us. We especially think of that day of Pentecost, 10 days later. So please mark that on your calendars, Thursday, May the 14th. Graduation milestone coming up, May 17 and 18. That's for 8th grade graduates, high school graduates, college graduates, trade school graduates. If you're graduating, we want to celebrate it, recognize that, and also pray for you as a congregation as well. So that'll be at all three services, the weekend of May 17 and 18. Finally, our congregational assembly meeting coming up, that voters meeting on May 18th. That's a Monday at 7 p.m. Today, as we give thanks here at Ascension Weekly, we give thanks today for our seminary students, but our second-year student in particular, Daniel Johnson, who just this past week received his vicarage assignment, where he'll be serving for a one-year-long internship-type setting. And so Daniel is just going to share a few words about his vicarage, and we'll have a few pictures to share about where he's headed as well.
3: Yeah. So after a lot of anticipation, we all lined up in the side of the sanctuary in the chapel, and one by one we all had our names called, and we got announced where we're going in front of everyone. Lots of anticipation, and we got placed at St. Paul's Lutheran Church in Cullman, Alabama. That's northern Alabama. It's right between Huntsville and Birmingham. We had our supervisor come to the placement service, and we got to have dinner with him afterwards. It's going to be a delightful vicarage. It's a wonderful congregation, and we have a wonderful supervisor, and we couldn't be more pleased with where we've been placed. These are some photos of the sanctuary, and it's a small little German farming town. I think it's like 20,000 people, or is it less? Yeah, and we're really excited. And just want to extend a warm thank you to Ascension Lutheran for hosting us and being our home away from home as we're here at seminary. It's been really a delight. We've been very thankful for you all, and we will dearly miss you as we're out on vicarage, and we'll be eager to return to be here and close out our seminary fourth year. So, yeah, that's what I have to share about our vicarage. We're very excited. We can't wait to start. We're going to be moving out there July 3rd, I think, is when we're moving out there, and we start on July 5th. So that's the timeline. Down there, they pronounce it July, which is very different for us. So anyway, thank you all.
1: Yeah, congratulations, Daniel, to you and to Cecily as well. So we look forward to the Johnsons returning and sharing all sorts of stories, I'm sure, from Alabama and from Vicarage. With that, we begin our time of worship with our opening hymn, Christ is Our Cornerstone, based upon the words of today's epistle reading, hymn number 912 in Lutheran Service Book.

0: In the name of the Father, and of the Son, and of the Holy Spirit.
1: Amen.
0: Our help is in the name of the Lord,
1: who made heaven and earth.
0: If you, O Lord, kept a record of sins, O Lord, who could stand?
1: But with you there is forgiveness, therefore you are feared.
0: Since we are gathered to hear God's word, call upon him in prayer and praise, and receive the body and blood of our Lord Jesus Christ in the fellowship of this altar, let us first consider our unworthiness and confess before God and one another that we have sinned in thought, word, and deed, and that we cannot free ourselves from our sinful condition. Together, as his people, let us take refuge in the infinite mercy of God, our Heavenly Father, seeking his grace for the sake of Christ, and saying, God be merciful to me, a sinner.
1: Almighty God, have mercy upon us, forgive us our sins, and lead us to everlasting life.
0: Amen.
2: And hear words of forgiveness for you. Almighty God, in his mercy, has given his Son to die for you, and for his sake forgives you all your sins. As a called and ordained servant of Christ, and by his authority, I therefore forgive you all your sins, in the name of the Father, and of the Son, and of the Holy Spirit.
1: Amen.
2: Rejoicing in Christ's forgiveness, we sing our hymn of praise.

0: The Lord be with you.
1: And also with you.
0: Let us pray. O God, you make the minds of your faithful to be of one will. Grant that we may love what you have commanded and desire what you promise, that among the many changes of this world, our hearts may be fixed where true joys are found. Through Jesus Christ, your Son, our Lord, who lives and reigns with you and the Holy Spirit, one God, now and forever.
1: Amen. Amen.
0: You may be seated.
2: The first reading for the fifth Sunday of Easter is from Acts chapter 6 and 7. Now in these days, when the disciples were increasing in number, a complaint by the Hellenists arose against the Hebrews because their widows were being neglected in the daily distribution. And the 12 summoned the full number of the disciples and said, "It is not right that we should give up preaching the word of God to serve tables. Therefore, brothers, pick out from among you 7 men of good repute, full of the Spirit and of wisdom, whom we will appoint to this duty. But we will devote ourselves to prayer and to the ministry of the word." And what they said pleased the whole gallery. They chose Stephen, a man full of faith and of the Holy Spirit, and Philip, and Prochorus, and Nicanor, and Timon, and Parmenas, and Nicholas, a proselyte of Antioch. These they set before the apostles, and they prayed and laid their hands on them. And the word of God continued to increase, and the number of the disciples multiplied greatly in Jerusalem, and a great many of the priests became obedient to the faith. And Stephen, full of grace and power, was doing great wonders and signs among the people. Then some of those who belonged to the synagogue of the freedom, as it was called, and the Cyrenians and the Alexandrians and those from Cilicia and Asia rose up and disputed with Stephen. And Stephen said, "Brothers and fathers, hear me, you stiff-necked people and uncircumcised in heart and ears. You always resist the Holy Spirit. As your fathers did, so do you. Which of the prophets did not your fathers persecute? And they killed those who announced beforehand the coming of the righteous one, whom you have now betrayed and murdered. You who received the law as delivered by angels and did not keep it." Now when they heard these things, they were enraged, and they ground their teeth at him. But he, full of the Holy Spirit, gazed into heaven and saw the glory of God and Jesus standing at the right hand of God. And he said, "Behold, I see the heavens open and the Son of Man standing at the right hand of God." But they cried out with a loud voice and stopped their ears and rushed together at him. Then they cast him out of the city and stoned him. And the witnesses laid down their garments at the feet of a young man named Saul. And as they were stoning Stephen, he called out, "Lord Jesus, receive my spirit." And falling to his knees, he cried out with a loud voice, "Lord, do not hold this sin against them." And when he had said this, he fell asleep. This is the word of the Lord. The epistle is from 1 Peter chapter 2. Like newborn infants, long for the pure spiritual milk, that by it you may grow up to salvation, if indeed you have tasted that the Lord is good. As you come to him, a living stone rejected by men, but in the sight of God chosen and precious, you yourselves are like living stones, are being built up as a spiritual house, to be a holy priesthood, to offer spiritual sacrifices acceptable to God through Jesus Christ. For it stands in Scripture, "Behold, I am laying in Zion a stone, a cornerstone chosen and precious, and whoever believes in him will not be put to shame." So the honor is for you who believe, but for those who do not believe, the stone that the builders rejected has become the cornerstone, and a stone of stumbling and a rock of offense. They stumble because they disobeyed the word as they were destined to do. But you are a chosen race, a royal priesthood, a holy nation, a people for his own possession, that you may proclaim the excellencies of him who called you out of darkness into his marvelous light. Once you were not a people, but now you are God's people. Once you had not received mercy, but now you have received mercy. This is the word of the Lord.
3: I invite you to please stand as we sing together the Alleluia in verse.

0: The Holy Gospel according to St. John, the 14th chapter. Glory to you, O Lord. Jesus said, "Let not your hearts be troubled. Believe in God, believe also in me. In my Father's house are many rooms. If it were not so, would I have told you that I go to prepare a place for you? And if I go and prepare a place for you, I will come again, and I will take you to myself, that where I am, you may be also. And you know the way to where I am going." Thomas said to him, "Lord, we do not know where you are going. How can we know the way?" Jesus said to him, "I am the way and the truth and the life. No one comes to the Father except through me. If you had known me, you would have known my Father also. And from now on, you do know him and you have seen him." Philip said to him, "Lord, show us the Father and it is enough for us." Jesus said to him, "How long have I been with you and you still do not know me, Philip? Whoever has seen me has seen the Father. How can you say, 'Show us the Father'? Do you not believe that I am in the Father and the Father is in me? The words that I say to you, I do not speak on my own authority, but the Father who dwells in me does his work. Believe me that I am in the Father and the Father is in me, or else believe on accounts of the works themselves. Truly, truly, I say to you, whoever believes in me will also do the works that I do, and greater works than these he will do, because I am going to the Father. Whatever you ask in my name, this I will do, that the Father may be glorified in the Son. If you ask me anything in my name, I will do it." This is the Gospel of the Lord. Praise to you, O Christ. We now join in confessing our Christian faith and encouraging one another in that faith as we proclaim the words of the Nicene Creed. I believe in one God, the Father Almighty, maker of heaven and earth, and of all the invisible and invisible, and in one Lord Jesus Christ, the only begotten Son of God, begotten of his Father before all worlds, God of God, light of light, very God of very God, begotten, not made, being of one substance with the Father, by whom all things were made, who for us men and for our salvation came down from heaven, and was incarnate by the Holy Spirit of the Virgin Mary, and was made man, and was crucified also for us under Pontius Pilate. He suffered and was buried, and the third day he rose again according to the Scriptures, and ascended into heaven, and sits at the right hand of the Father. And he will come again with glory to judge both the living and the dead, whose kingdom will have no end. And I believe in the Holy Spirit, the Lord and giver of life, who proceeds from the Father and the Son, who with the Father and the Son together is worshipped and glorified, who spoke by the prophets. And I believe in one holy Christian and apostolic church. I acknowledge one baptism for the remission of sins, and I look for the resurrection of the dead and the life of the world to come.
1: Please be seated as we invite forward the children for our children's message. As they come forward, we join in singing the verse of Seek Ye First.

Good morning, everyone. Great to see you here this morning. Thank you for coming to church to hear more about Jesus today. So glad you're here. Look on the walls of the church. There's something hanging up. Do you see those banners hanging up? Anyone know what those might be? What do you think, Titus? Baptism banners, very close. It's for a special thing we're going to be celebrating later today. Zeta? Confirmation, yeah. And we'll be talking about baptism and confirmation too, but these are banners for those being confirmed. And so our eighth graders are being confirmed today and saying that, yes, I am a Christian, I follow Jesus. But they're also able to pick a special Bible verse, a confirmation verse, that they thought was really important. And then last week they shared with us their faith statements based upon that verse. That's pretty cool. One of the students, Wyatt, has the same confirmation verse that I have. I think that's pretty neat too. Joshua 1:9, where it says, "Have I not commanded you? Be bold and courageous. Do not be terrified or discouraged, for the Lord is with you wherever you go." And I love that verse because it reminds me that Jesus is always with me. God is with me everywhere that I go. Now, you guys don't have confirmation verses yet. You're not being confirmed quite yet. You got a few more years, right? But I was wondering this morning, do you have a favorite Bible story? That's an account from the Bible that you really like. Grace, do you have one? What's your favorite? Daniel and the lion's den. Oh, that's a great one. How God saves them. Yes. Natalie? David and Goliath. Another great one. Titus? Paul's journey, his missionary journey. Is awesome. Esther? Oh, Christmas when Jesus was born. Awesome. Basil, you got one? Daniel. That's a good Daniel and the lion's den. Another one. Zeta? Ehud. Oh, yeah, we got Ehud and Eglon. All right on. That's a fun one. Yeah, Titus? Noah and the Ark. Very good. One more, Hunter. With Paul? Yeah, so Jesus calls Saul and he becomes this great apostle that tells others about Jesus. Awesome, guys. Way to go. It's good to talk about God's Word. So I encourage you, here's a little assignment. When you go home, maybe sometime today, maybe over lunch, ask your moms and dads, ask your families, what's their favorite Bible story? What's their favorite, and why do they like that story so much? And ask mom and dad and see what they say, too. And all those stories in the Bible aren't just make-believe stories. No way. They are real. This is God's Word for us. And it is wonderful to talk about and to know God's Word and to share it with one another. God's Word always centered in Jesus Christ, our Savior. So let's pray. Heavenly Father, we thank you for the gift of your word, for the confirmation verses of our confirmants, for the favorite Bible stories of the children gathered today. Lord, we ask that you would help us to love your word, to share it with one another, and always keep us focused on Jesus, our Savior, through it. We pray this in his name. Amen. All right. Thanks, guys. Great job. You can go back to your seats. We just talked about our favorite Bible stories. I think one of Mr. Michael's favorite hymns is one we're about to sing, Built on the Rock, hymn number 645, Lutheran Service Book.

0: Grace, mercy, and peace to you from God our Father and our Lord and Savior, Jesus Christ.
1: Amen. Amen.
0: People loved by Christ, this weekend is Confirmation Weekend here at Ascension. For decades, the first Sunday in May has been designated as just that, Confirmation Sunday here in our congregation. If you go down the hallway past the offices on the first floor, at the end of the hall you see a display case that has pictures of all the past confirmation classes in it, beginning all the way back in the late 1930s. Some of the 14-year-old versions of some of you are in those pictures. I invite you to walk down the hall and check it out. So what is confirmation anyway? The explanation of Luther's Small Catechism describes confirmation as such. It says, confirmation is a public rite of the church. So exactly what we'll be doing at our 11 o'clock service, publicly celebrating this confirmation, our confirmants publicly proclaiming their faith, preceded by a period of instruction, Wednesday evening confirmation classes, Sunday school, learning at home, Christian day schools, all of those things that our students have benefited from to grow in Christ. Where Christians learn about the confession, the life, and the mission of the Christian church. And so today, again, our confirmants publicly confess before this congregation what it is that they believe. They'll confess that faith that was given to them at their baptism. And yet, Confirmation Sunday is also an opportunity for each one of us as well to reflect on, to affirm what it is that I believe. Each year I like to come up with an object to help us do this, a gift to those who are being confirmed. It's typically an object that relates to the scripture readings or to the sermon's message. I'm sure our confirmands will cherish and prize that gift for many years to come. Or at least it'll serve as a reminder to them somewhere down the road of their confirmation. Gifts that have been given to them include a toy boat, a transformer figure, a wooden heart, and last year's Star Wars-like lightsabers. This year's gift is a rock, a stone. I know they'll be excited. Two Bible verses on the rock, Acts 7, 1 Peter chapter 2. Two readings that we just heard together earlier. But the stone and the image that goes along with it from those readings is relevant for our confirmants and for each one of us. And so today's sermon will focus on three types of stones. The first stone is the stone of persecution. We hear about that stone in today's reading from Acts 7. There we meet a Christian by the name of Stephen. He's described as someone who is full of faith and the Holy Spirit. He's selected as one of the leaders of the early church, a deacon, one who served others, and specifically, it seems, served in the distribution of food to widows in particular. In addition to that, he's described as someone who is full of grace and power as he does wonders and signs among the people. So who couldn't like a guy like Stephen? Who wouldn't be happy about a guy who's serving others who are in need and serving the Lord, all because he's a follower of Jesus? Well, the Jewish religious leaders at the time hate it. So Stephen is dragged before their council to give answer to people who have been set up to falsely accuse him. Stephen, though, uses this trial as an opportunity to share God's amazing work and grace throughout the Old Testament scriptures. Also, though, to point out how their ancestors were unwilling to hear the word of the Lord, just as they're unwilling today as well. Stephen tells the truth about Jesus, the righteous one. And what happens? No one applauds Stephen's speech. They don't say, "Great message, Stephen." But instead they pick up stones. Stones to throw at him until he's dead. But Stephen, we're told, sees Christ, his Savior, standing at the right hand of the Father in heaven, incredible. And then in his final breaths, Stephen mercifully cries out with similar words as Jesus as he dies on the cross, "Lord, do not hold this sin against them." Can you imagine crying that out even as stones are being thrown at you? And when he had said this, we're told Stephen then fell asleep. We hear this account today, and our confirmands will hear this account today, and it's more than just a Bible story. It's also a reality check of sorts. Following Jesus, you see, can come with challenges, to put it mildly. And for our eighth graders, it may not look like literal stones being thrown at them. At least I pray it's not. But it might look like other things for them and for us. It might look like someone mocking you for believing that there is a God, and a God that created the heavens and the earth and all that is in them. Or maybe feeling pressure to just sort of stay quiet about our faith. Be under the radar when it comes to things of faith. It might just make life a little easier if no one knows we're a Christian. Or maybe the fear of being labeled as a religious weirdo. In class, some of our confirmants have pretty honestly and openly shared that they sometimes feel like they're the only Christian in their school hallways. As parents and grandparent types, it's a vastly different cultural landscape than when we were in junior high. Junior high in 2026 is very different from junior high in 1966 or 1996. I greatly admire our confirmants for living out their faith in Christ Jesus, in word and in deed, at school and on the sports fields and among friends and here at their church. The Holy Spirit is at work in them and their lives. And so I invite you to encourage them. Tell them to keep it up. Let them know you're praying for them. They're not alone. As the stones fly, Stephen was also not alone. He sees Jesus, and you're not alone either. When stones come, and they will come in all sorts of different forms, you are not alone. Jesus promises, in this world you will have trouble. Not you might have trouble. No, you will. But he also promises with just as much certainty, but take heart, I have overcome the world. And that brings us to stone number two, the stone of Jesus. This is a picture of a special stone here at Ascension. It's right outside the doors, the older front doors of the church facing Eichelberger Street. It's a cornerstone. A cornerstone, of course, the most important stone of the building. It lays the foundation, it lays the pattern for the rest of the structure. All other stones are lined up by, dependent upon, the cornerstone. In our reading today from 1 Peter, Peter reminds us that Jesus is the cornerstone. Peter writes of Jesus saying, the stone that the builders rejected, and we think about how Jesus was indeed rejected, arrested, put on trial, crucified, has become the cornerstone. Jesus is the cornerstone of your life. And so it's good for us to remember, for our confirmants to remember, your cornerstone is not your grades, it's not your popularity, it's not your job. Your cornerstone is not the amount of money in your bank account. It's not your health. It's not the clothes you wear. It's not how many followers you have on social media. Certainly not your cell phone. All of these things, they crack. They shift like sand. They provide a terrible foundation upon which to build our lives, but not Jesus. That's exactly what our eighth graders will declare later. That Jesus is their cornerstone. They'll be asked that question, do you believe in Jesus Christ, God's only Son, our Lord? To which they'll declare in front of all those assembled here, yes, I do believe in Jesus Christ, who was conceived by the Holy Spirit, born of the Virgin Mary, suffered under Pontius Pilate, was crucified, died, and was buried. He descended into hell. The third day he rose again from the dead. He ascended into heaven and sits at the right hand of God the Father Almighty. From thence he'll come to judge the living and the dead. Now notice when they say those words, when we say those words, they say, I believe. Not he believes or she believes or they believe or even we believe or my mom and dad believe or my grandma and grandpa believe. No, it's I believe. It's personal. It's a reminder that Jesus is your cornerstone. Jesus died for you, rose for you, will return for you, redeems you. Jesus forgives you. Jesus gives eternal life to you. Jesus is your cornerstone, now and forever. And so stone number three, the stones of the church. What is the church, though? We are blessed with a beautiful church building nestled here in St. Louis Hills, right across from picturesque Francis Park. The roof is made of slate, our exterior walls made of stone. It is beautiful. I give thanks to God for our forefathers, foremothers in the faith here at Ascension who designed and built this building. Beautiful. But the most beautiful stones here at Ascension are not the stones that are set in our walls, but instead it's the living stones sitting right here in these pews. It's all of you assembled here today. Living stones. That's how Peter describes you in verse 5 of today's reading. He writes, you yourselves like living stones are being built up into a spiritual house. So we look around today, and as we see one another, the people sitting next to us and behind us and in front of us, we see our fellow stones. At our 11 o'clock service, we'll see those stones, those confirmants, Madeline and Wyatt and Kaylin and Kelsey and Micah and Graham. And don't forget those stones that are down the hall in those picture frames, those past confirmation classes here at Ascension over the decades. And that matters because being a Christian isn't something we do solo. It's not something we do in isolation. It's not just about me and God. That's not how it works. We need each other. Because some days our faith feels pretty strong, other days it doesn't. Some days we are rejoicing, other days we are weeping, maybe bitterly. Some days we stand firm and other days we crumble. And that's why God puts us together. Like stones in a wall, supporting each other, holding each other up. When I think about that, another image comes to my mind. In England, you can find these stone walls all over the place, walls that have stood some for even centuries, with no mortar, no cement holding them together. Those stone walls are built and repaired with the utmost attention. Not just any stone will do, not just any placement will do either. And so there are highly skilled people who build and repair these walls. There's people with different jobs. There's sorters who sort the stone by size, by shape. There are also those who are pickers, those who then pick out which stones should go in what particular spot. And there are putters, those who put the stones, set the stones in place in the wall just right. When you think about it, our Lord God is the ultimate sorter, picker, and putter. God has picked you. He has put you exactly where he wants you to hold up this wall of living stones here at Ascension. You are an essential part of this spiritual house. And so today, we consider three stones the stone of persecution. It may come, but you're not alone when it does. The stone of Jesus. He is that unshakable cornerstone. There is no firmer foundation. And the stones of the church. You are the church built together in Christ. Beautiful living stones. Amen.
1: Amen.
0: May the peace of God that passes our understanding keep your hearts and minds in Jesus Christ, our cornerstone. Amen.
1: Amen.
0: In our prayers today, we pray for those in need of healing among us. We add to that list Nancy Nikolotsky, prayers for healing following surgery. For Debbie Meyer, who will be undergoing surgery following a broken ankle that she suffered this past week. And for Rose Seifert, who will be undergoing a knee replacement. And we also pray for our 8th grade confirmants. We also pray for those who grieve among us. We especially pray for the family of Luke Shave. Luke's funeral was held here at Ascension yesterday morning. We also pray for God's guidance, God's protection to the leaders of our nation. And we also pray for peace in our nation and world, especially in Iran and the surrounding region. I invite you to please stand as we come now before the Lord in prayer.
2: Paschal Lamb, who is offered for us and has taken away the sin of the world, we give you thanks. Whose resurrection was first announced by an angel to the women, we give you thanks. Who appeared to Mary Magdalene and was worshipped by her, we give you thanks. Who revealed yourself to the two disciples on the Emmaus Road and made yourself known to them in the scriptures and in the breaking of the bread, we give you thanks. Who appeared to the disciples, bestowing on them your peace and your spirit, we give you thanks. Who showed your wounded hands and side to the Apostle Thomas, that he too might believe, we give you thanks. Who appeared to 7 disciples on the Sea of Tiberias, bringing a miraculous catch of fish, we give you thanks. Who appeared to Peter and to the 12, to over 500 disciples, to James and to all the apostles, and to Paul on the Damascus Road, we give you thanks. Who commissioned your church to make disciples of all nations by baptizing and teaching them, we give you thanks. That we may daily die and rise with you in our baptism and walk in the freedom of your forgiveness, grant us, good Lord. That we may set our minds on things above and not on earthly things, serving others as we have been served by you, grant us, good Lord. That we may dwell with you forever in the new creation as citizens of the heavenly Jerusalem, together with all the saints, grant us, good Lord. We also bring before you, O Lord, those prayer requests that we have been given. We pray for the healing of Jan, of Pastor Lee, Russell, Amy, Diane, Kathy, Julie, Nancy, Debbie, Rose, Matthew, John, Dewey, and Don. Lord, we also pray for our 8th grade confirmands that you would strengthen and keep them in the faith unto life everlasting. Lord, we pray for the family of Luke Shave. Comfort them with the promise of the resurrection. We also pray for peace in the world, especially in Iran, Russia, and Ukraine. And we also pray for the protection and guidance of all the members of our armed forces. And Lord, we also pray for guidance and protection for the leaders of our nation. Together we pray, O Lord, have mercy. O Christ, have mercy. O Lord, have mercy. Amen. Let us share the peace of Christ with one another.

0: And we invite you to place your gifts and offerings this morning in the wooden box located in the narthex area, the lobby, as you exit. We thank you for your faithful stewardship for the sake of the gospel and love of our neighbor. Also, one worship note, our first communion hymn will be sung by the choir. We thank the choir for sharing their gift of music and voices with us this morning. We continue with the service of the sacrament. The Lord be with you.
1: And also with you.
0: Lift up your hearts. We lift them to the Lord. Let us give thanks unto the Lord our God.
1: It is right to give him thanks and praise.
0: It is truly good, right, and salutary that we should at all times and in all places give thanks to you, Lord our God, for you have graciously blessed us through the Word incarnate, Jesus Christ our Lord, who has come in the flesh and for our sake died on the cross and rose from the dead to put an end to death. Rejoicing in our baptism, which creates faith in our hearts and daily renews us, we laud and magnify your holy name. With joy, we join in the unending praise of the angels and archangels and all who rejoice in light eternal, evermore praising you and singing,

0: shed for you for the forgiveness of sins. This do as often as you drink it in remembrance of me. Together we pray the prayer that Jesus taught us. Our Father,
1: who art in heaven, hallowed be thy name. Thy kingdom come, thy will be done, on earth as it is in heaven. Give us this day our daily bread, and forgive us our trespasses, as we forgive those who trespass against us. And lead us not into temptation, but deliver us from evil. For thine is the kingdom, and the power, and the glory, forever and ever. Amen.
0: The peace of the Lord be with you always. Amen.

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0: Good morning. This is Dan Darnall from KFUO Radio. We now take you to a live Bible study from St. Paul's Lutheran Church in De Pere, Missouri.
1: Good morning and welcome to Bible class from St. Paul's. You who are fellow members of the congregation, those of you who are joining us on KFUO, we thank you for being with us. As always, we begin our Bible study with a word of prayer. Lord Jesus, risen Savior, on this day as we continue to celebrate your resurrection, your victory over death and the grave, your promise of and guarantee of our forgiveness and life and salvation, continue to fill us with joy and with boldness and with hope as we face a world of death and uncertainty, of lies and deceit, of unbelief and temptation to sin. Make us truly Easter people. Today we pray for our confirmands, asking you to keep them faithful to the vows which they've made yesterday. Help them to continue to grow in their faith. They might be bold in their confession as they continue to face a world that will tempt and challenge them. We pray today as we read and study your word that you would fill us with the Holy Spirit and with power, that you would guide us into all the truth, that you would protect us from the evil one, that you would send us into the world with great joy. We pray these and all things, Lord Jesus, in your holy name. Amen. First lesson for this morning was a summary of Acts chapter 6 and 7, and that's exactly where we are in our Bible study today, the account of Stephen, a man who was full of faith and the Holy Spirit, of grace, power, who was chosen by God and his church to be the first deacon and the first martyr. Today we'll talk about Stephen in more detail in the sermon that he preached that day. But years ago, I remember leading a group of preschoolers in their morning devotion on Stephen and what it meant to be a martyr. And during the song time, we sang, Jesus Loves Me. You all know the song, Jesus Loves Me, This I Know, for the Bible tells me so. Little ones to him belong, they are weak, but we are strong. But he is strong, I'm sorry, he is strong, right? And so we taught them the signs of sign language, and it always ends with, they are weak, but he is strong. I challenged them, are you strong? And of course, every little kid would show me their muscles and say, yeah, we're strong. We are strong. Strong like Stephen, a man who was filled with the Holy Spirit and with faith and with grace and power. That's the question I'd put before all of you today as we continue our study of Stephen. You strong? Could you do the things? Could you say the things? Could you be as bold as Stephen, the first deacon, the first martyr? Last week we started in chapter 6 and we saw that Stephen had this ministry of administering tables, but he was also bold in preaching the word out in the community, and everywhere he went, he was harassed. They disputed with him. And in time, they accused him of blasphemy, and they brought him before the Sanhedrin for trial. And as we see, they were using an old playbook. It was the very same playbook that they had used against Jesus, accusing him of blasphemy, bringing in the false witnesses, and then ultimately finding him guilty. We started in chapter 7 then, his bold response. And it wasn't a defense of himself, but as we saw, it was a brief history of Israel, the Reader's Digest version. But he had a point. He wasn't just recalling history. His point was to show them a pattern that was repeated throughout their history, a pattern of God's grace to his people, of the promises that he had made to them over and over again, and how time and time again they had rebelled against God, they had rebelled and rejected the prophets that God sent to speak his word. They rejected the word of truth. Watch as he builds his case, it unfolds until finally we'll hear in the end of his sermon, you do the very same thing. And so the high priest, Caiaphas, asked him, you know, what about this blasphemy, these charges that they bring against you? This is probably the same Caiaphas who was the high priest in Jesus' trial, asking the same kinds of questions. Stephen addressed his brothers and his fathers. He treated them with respect. And then he began with Abraham, their father, their pride in being children and people of Abraham. And he showed how God had made a covenant with Abraham. He had given Abraham a promise of descendants as numerous as the stars in the sky. He had promised them a land that would be theirs forever. God cut this covenant with his people, and Abraham listened to the word and believed. So when God commanded him to leave his homeland, he went, not knowing where he was going, not having any children, not owning any land, but he went and he believed. And in time, God kept his part of the covenant. God was faithful to Abraham and gave him descendants as numerous as the stars in the sky, Isaac, Jacob, the 12 patriarchs. God gave them the land and they would possess it forever. And so while God was good, God was gracious, God fulfilled his promises to them, they didn't understand what God's grace was all about. Now, at this point, I believe the Sanhedrin would have been right with him. Yes, God has been very good to us. We are God's chosen people. But then he begins the story of what happened and the way they responded to God's grace. And this history of unbelief and rejection of the prophets, their idolatry. And it gets pretty intense until, as we heard in today, he says, you're the ones, you stiff-necked people. And so while he began with Abraham, today we pick up in chapter 7, verse 9, the story of Joseph. And the patriarchs, our fathers, jealous of Joseph, sold him into Egypt, but God was with him and rescued him out of all of his afflictions and gave him favor and wisdom before Pharaoh, king of Egypt, and made him ruler over Egypt and over all his household. Now there came a famine throughout all of Egypt and Canaan, and great affliction, and our fathers could find no food. But when Jacob heard that there was grain in Egypt, he sent our fathers on their first visit. And on the second visit, Joseph made himself known to his brothers. And Joseph's family became known to Pharaoh. And Joseph sent and summoned Jacob, his father, and all his kindred, 75 persons in all. And Jacob went down into Egypt, and he died, he and our fathers. And they were carried back to Shechem and laid in the tomb that Abraham had brought for a sum of silver from the sons of Hamor in Shechem. Our patriarchs, you remember our forefathers. Again, they were proud of their ancestry. But the patriarchs were Joseph's own brothers. And his brothers were jealous of him. And you know the story of Joseph and the amazing technicolor dream coat, of how his father gave him this beautiful coat, how Joseph had all of these dreams, and his brothers became jealous of them. Now remember, jealousy is being important, because what was it that was really going to be motivating the Sanhedrin? What was he going to be accusing them of? Being jealous. And so they sold him into slavery, anticipating that they would rid themselves of him forever. But God was with Joseph. God rescued him, and God blessed him, and God prepared him to be the ruler of all of Egypt. And then a famine struck, and our fathers could find no food. So they went down to visit the one who was now ruler of all of Egypt. They didn't recognize him on the first visit. But they went back a second time for more. And this time, Joseph revealed himself to them. And now imagine this, standing before the brother that you had sold into slavery, the brother that you rejected and thought you had rid yourself of him. And now your life is dependent upon this brother that you had treated so badly. But Joseph forgave them and reconciled with them. And he brought the whole family down to Egypt, and there he took care of them. Stephen was starting to make his case that they were following in the same kind of pattern that their ancestors, the patriarchs, had followed. He showed them clearly how evil their ancestors were, how jealous their ancestors were, how their fathers had rejected God's word, how they had failed to recognize the one that God sent to redeem them. But all the while, God had a plan, and he kept his promise. And in those days, he took care of his people and redeemed them. So the point is, can you see? Can you see what's happening here? You've rejected the one that God sent to rescue you. You've rebelled against his promises to you. He's beginning to make this indictment against the Sanhedrin. And he was calling them to repent. Joseph, that's a story that they all knew and understand. He wasn't telling them anything new, but maybe he was interpreting it for them in a way that they never really understood, because they didn't understand the grace which God had shown them. Well, next in line was Moses. Verses 17 through 22, we go back to the book of Exodus. But as the time of the promise drew near, which God had granted to Abraham, the people increased and multiplied in Egypt, until there arose over Egypt another king who did not know Joseph. He dealt shrewdly with our race and forced our fathers to expose their infants so that they would not be kept alive. At this time, Moses was born, and he was beautiful in God's sight. And he was brought up for 3 months in his father's house, and when he was exposed, Pharaoh's daughter adopted him and brought him up as her own son. Moses was instructed in all the wisdom of the Egyptians, and he was mighty in his words and deeds. So this section begins as the time of the promise drew near. Time of the promise which God had made to their father Abraham, the promise of the covenant, the promise of land, promise of descendants, promise of a temple and a place where they would join to worship him. It was time for God to fulfill his promise, and so he moved all of history to make it happen. There was this terrible shift in pharaohs. They didn't know who Joseph was, had no loyalty to Joseph. They acted shrewdly. He enslaved them. And when they multiplied even more according to God's plan, he committed genocide. He wanted to kill off all the baby boys. That's the way the enemy always operates, trying to defeat God's plan. Happened in the Garden of Eden. Eve rebelled against God, rejected God's word, wanted to be like God. It happened with Pharaoh, as Satan used him to try to thwart God's plan. They couldn't see it yet, but it happened when King Herod committed genocide and tried to kill all the baby boys in Bethlehem. Satan was there when Jesus was being tempted to reject God's word to save himself. Satan was there at the cross, tempting Jesus to come down and save himself. Satan was always there trying to undo God's plan and using people in order to do it. See it yet? Maybe God is working through you, members of the Sanhedrin. But he assured them that God's promise prevailed. It was at that time that Moses was born, and God protected him. God brought him into Pharaoh's household. God gave him the very finest education. God gave him wisdom. God was going to use him for his saving purposes. Prepared him to do so. Verses 23 through 29, the story continues. When he was 40 years old, it came into his heart to visit his brothers, the children of Israel. And seeing one of them being wrong, he defended the oppressed man and avenged him by striking down the Egyptian. He supposed that his brothers would understand that God was giving them salvation by his hand, but they did not understand. And on the following day, he appeared to them as they were quarreling and tried to reconcile them, saying, "Men, you are brothers. Why do you wrong each other?" But the man who was wronging his neighbor thrust him aside, saying, "Who made you ruler and judge over us? Do you want to kill me as you killed the Egyptian yesterday?" At this retort, Moses fled and became an exile in the land of Midian, where he became the father of two sons. When Moses was 40 years old, it came into his heart to visit his brothers. He realized all the time who he was. He knew that he wasn't truly an Egyptian, though he'd been raised in an Egyptian home. He was a Hebrew. And so it was on his heart, God moved him to go and visit, to spend time with his brothers. He saw one of them being wronged, mistreated. And so he defended him, he avenged him, he killed the Egyptian. And he thought that his own people would understand that he was the one who had sent him to save them. But they did not. And again, it's kind of a wink, wink. Are you people understanding what I'm saying to you? God sent someone to rescue you, but you're not getting it yet. Well, Moses then sought to bring peace among his people. He came as a reconciler. When he saw two of them arguing, he tried to make peace between them. Then the one who was doing the wronging said, "Who made you judge and ruler over us?" And again, it's kind of a wink, wink. The one who's abusing people, the one who's wronging his neighbor, is the one who's asking, "Who made you the ruler?" That's going to be an important line. We'll come back to that again and again. Who made Moses the ruler of God's people? His own people rejected him. They thrust him aside. He fled into exile, but God wasn't finished with him yet. God sent him off to Midian. God prepared him there for what was next on Moses' plate. And again, Stephen is showing that pattern. God sending saviors, God sending his word, God making promises, God showing grace, his people rejecting it again and again and again. So verses 30 through 38, God delivered his people through Moses. Now when 40 years had passed, an angel appeared to him in the wilderness of Mount Sinai in a flame of fire in a bush. Then when Moses saw it, he was amazed at the sight. And as he drew near to look, there came the voice of the Lord. "I am the God of your fathers, the God of Abraham and Isaac and Jacob." And Moses trembled and didn't dare to look, Then the Lord said to him, take off the sandals from your feet, for the place where you're standing is holy ground. I have surely seen the affliction of my people who are in Egypt, and have heard their groaning, and I have come down to deliver them. And now come, I will send you to Egypt. This Moses, whom they rejected, saying, who made you ruler and judge? This man God sent as both ruler and redeemer by the hand of the angel who appeared to him in the bush. This man led them out, performing wonders and signs in Egypt and at the Red Sea and in the wilderness for 40 years. This is the Moses who said to the Israelites, God will raise up for you a prophet like me from your brothers. This is the one who was in the congregation in the wilderness with the angel who spoke to him at Mount Sinai, and with our fathers, he received living oracles to give to us. So Moses spent 40 years in Midian preparing. God's timing was right on target. It was then that an angel, Exodus says the angel, appeared to him in a burning bush. And while it was a messenger sent from God, it was the voice of the Lord that Moses heard. It was the second person of the Trinity saying, I am the God of your fathers, of Abraham, Isaac, and Jacob. And Moses trembled, couldn't dare to look. He was told to take off his shoes because the place where he was standing was holy ground. Holiness demands reverence. Sanhedrin idolized the temple. They thought they were the truly holy ones in all of Israel, and yet they failed to recognize God's presence in their own midst. God assured Moses that he saw and he heard what was going on. He wasn't a distant God, but he was ready to act to defend his people and to deliver them. And so he came down. Again, we looking back on this can say, you see all the signs, all the right words being used here? God wasn't a distant God. God came down. The words, I am the God of Abraham, Isaac, and Jacob. How could you folks have missed the point of what God was doing back then and what God was doing in your midst right now? God had showed great grace. It was God who sent Moses, whom they rejected. It was God who made him ruler and redeemer. In answer to the man's question, who made you the ruler? God did. God empowered Moses to perform all of these miracles, to part the waters of the Red Sea, to feed them and give them water, to raise a pole in the midst of their camp when the poisonous snakes came and bit them. God led them out of Egypt. God gave Moses living oracles. God gave him the words. You know, Ten Commandments are actually called the Ten Words. It was God who gave us the law through Moses. And God promised that one day he would raise up another prophet just like Moses. And again, it's like, wink, wink. Don't you get it yet? This Jesus, whom God sent into your midst to show you grace, to be your ruler, to be your judge, to be the one who rescues you out of slavery, this Jesus, this one that you're rejecting, how could you have missed, looking at all of your history, knowing it as well as they thought they did, how could you miss that this Jesus is the one who came just as Moses had come, the one who came to be that prophet like Moses? Let me go on and we'll pause. We'll get some questions. Verses 39 through 41. Our fathers refused to obey him, but thrust him aside, and in their hearts they turned to Egypt, saying to Aaron, make for us gods who will go before us. As for this Moses who led us out from the land of Egypt, we don't know what's become of him. And they made a calf in those days and offered a sacrifice to the idol and were rejoicing in the works of his hands. Our ancestors refused to obey Moses. They thrust him aside. They rejected him. Now, we don't know what happened to him. We don't care. And immediately their hearts turned back to Egypt. They turned back to slavery. They thought they had it so good in Egypt. They remembered the flesh pots and all they wanted to eat, and life was so good as slaves. And then they made a golden calf, and they worshiped an idol. Our ancestors that we were so proud of, and included himself, our ancestors, our fathers, were a bunch of idolaters. And so they rejected God, even though God had rescued them. And now the Sanhedrin was just like them. God rescued them, but they preferred to be idols rejecting God's word. So verses 42 to 43. But God turned away and gave them over to worship the host of heaven, as is written in the book of the prophets, and he quotes Amos 5. Did you bring to me slain beasts and sacrifices during the 40 years not in the wilderness, O house of Israel? You took up the tent of Molech and the star of your god, Rephan, the images that you made to worship, and I will send you into exile beyond Babylon. Scary, scary words. God turned away and gave them up. God turned away from his people, gave them up. In Romans chapter 1, verse 18, St. Paul talks about the wrath of God being revealed against humankind who rejected him, and so God gave them up. But what Stephen is saying here, God turned his wrath against his people when he gave them up and said, okay, you want to live without me? You're going to live without me. You want to worship idols? Go ahead and worship idols. But you're going to bear the consequences. And the consequences back in those days, the consequences of the wrath of God was exile. Exile in Babylon. But Stephen is saying there's an exile which goes beyond Babylon, which is even worse than the exile that our ancestors experienced. You wanted idolatry? You wanted to worship the sun, moon, and stars? You're going to suffer because of it. So Stephen is warning them. You rejected Jesus? You rejected the one who said, I am, over and over again. The wrath of God is going to come down upon you. And you're going to suffer as well. Stephen was not just giving them a history lesson at this point. Stephen was calling them to repent. We've been through Abraham. We've been through Joseph. We've been through Moses. And the pattern was repeated over and over again. God's grace, their rejection. Let's pause at this point. Any questions, any thoughts or comments that you'd like to share? It's a lot in a hurry.
2: There is a lot in a hurry, but I know last week we talked about the fact that some of these priests in the area became believers in Christ, which had meant that they had lost their position. Now Stephen is addressing many of the leaders, including priests, and going down, he continues to use history as a lesson, but he is very careful about his wording. He talks about our fathers, our brothers, our people, our God, and then, and it's all All through here, it's God did this, God did that. It's really a story about what God has done. And the fact that even Aaron the priest was in charge of this golden calf. He was a priest too.
3: Yep.
2: So I wonder if a lot of the focus on his sermon was really kicking the bear, so to speak. I mean, really very much very dangerous speech.
1: Oh, it's going to get a whole lot worse. Yes, it was dangerous. Exactly. That's why I introduced it by saying they are weak, but he is strong. It took great courage, great strength to preach this sermon that Stephen. Oh, yeah. Yeah, he'll change the pronoun at the end. You, stiff neck, you've done the very same thing. It's always our, but boom, he nails them. Another question.
3: It's interesting in verse 22 there, where Stephen states that Moses was instructed in all the wisdom of the Egyptians, his mighty words and deeds. When you pair that up with Hebrews 11, what the writer in Hebrews said, that Moses chose rather to be mistreated with the people of God than enjoy the fleeting pleasures of sin. He considered the reproach of Christ greater than the wealth and treasures of Egypt, for he was looking to the reward. That chapter 11 Hebrews is not just, that's not just making that up, that Moses really could have had it all in a sense of the worldly pleasures and things.
1: Living in the palace of Pharaoh as Pharaoh's grandson, absolutely, he had every advantage in the world. The very best education, the very best food, everything. He had it all. And he gave it up because he recognized that he was a Hebrew, that God had called him for a purpose.
4: I have the feeling that the audience here was feeling at this point pretty good about themselves. I don't think they felt attacked yet. I think they are self-righteous. We came out of the Babylon. We have corrected ourselves. We have put the law in place. We're the good guys. I think the audience has got that attitude at this point.
1: Absolutely. He's sticking the knife in, and they don't realize it's going to be twisted. They're still with him at this point. I think they are pretty proud.
5: Going back to Moses' training, the Lord was preparing him for all his many, many administrative duties when he was leading the children of Israel.
1: Right.
5: They had if they had had a job description, he would have filled it perfectly.
1: That's right.
5: That was all God's plan.
1: Right. And we see it with the same pattern with Joseph. God preparing people for the work that he wanted to do. Every one of them was prepared to do what God called them to do. He never sent anyone into battle. He never sent anyone into service without properly preparing them for what he had called them to do. Any others? Okay, Abraham, Joseph, Moses. They were proud of the temple. Remember, the Sadducees were the ones who cared for the temple. They were the priests who were always in the temple. It was always about holiness. Let's talk about the temple. And so 51 through 53. Oh, sorry, got ahead of myself. 44 through 47. Our fathers had the tent of witness in the wilderness, just as he who spoke to Moses directed him to make it according to a pattern that he had seen. Our fathers in turn brought it in with Joshua when they dispossessed the nations that God drove out our fathers. So it was until the days of David, who found favor in the sight of God and asked to find a dwelling place for God, the God of Jacob, but it was Solomon who built a house for him. The false witnesses had accused Jesus of speaking against the temple. They had accused Stephen of speaking against the temple. But did he really speak against the temple? Well, here in his history, he talks about the tabernacle. Out in the wilderness, God commanded Moses to build a tent. A tent is a temporary dwelling, a portable place where God could come down and actually dwell in the midst of his people. The whole camp was designed around the tabernacle. So God saw, God heard, God came down to be with his people. God went before them as he led them to the promised land. God fought their battles for them. God, in the midst of them, gave them the promised land that they had been promised from the days of Abraham. And so it was until the days of David. And David wanted to build a temple, not a portable place, but a permanent dwelling place for God. David was concerned that he'd lived in a house of cedar. God lived in a tent. That wasn't right. God belongs in a permanent place. And so you come to 2 Samuel 7, where David tells God he wants to build the house. And the Lord says to him, I'll make you a house. And I'm going to raise up for you an offspring, and I will establish his kingdom forever. Instead of David being the one to build the house, God built a house for David. And who is this king that will reign forever, this descendant of King David? It was Jesus. It was actually Solomon who built the temple in 1 Kings 6. But Solomon recognized from the very beginning that God can't be confined in a building. He doesn't live in houses made by men. So then in verses 49 through 50, Stephen quoted Isaiah 66, verses 1 through 2. Isaiah 66 is the last chapter of the book of Isaiah. And you would think that these are kind of his parting words. And this is important to Isaiah, that he gets this message to the Israelites. They should have known. But Isaiah said, or God said through Isaiah, heaven is my throne, and the earth is my footstool. What kind of house will you build for me, says the Lord, or what is the place of my rest? Did not my hand make all these things? God can't be confined in your temple. This temple that you're so proud of, this temple that Solomon built. Oh, that temple was already gone. The Babylonians had leveled that temple, and now there was another temple. And they were, and the glory of God, by the way, never came down to dwell in that temple. But this was the temple that they thought so much about. This was the place they had to worship. This is the place where holiness dwelt. Was Stephen talking about the temple, speaking against the temple, or was he talking about their attitude toward the temple, and ultimately their attitude toward what it means to be holy? Finally, their attitude toward Jesus. They had rejected Jesus. That was God's plan for true worship and true holiness for his people. So here comes the hammer. Here's the application of the law in verses 51 through 53. All the pronouns were our fathers, our fathers, our fathers. Now he says, you stiff-necked people, uncircumcised in heart and ears, you always resist the Holy Spirit as your fathers did, so do you. Which of the prophets did our fathers not persecute? And they killed those who announced beforehand the coming of the righteous one, whom you have now betrayed and murdered. You who received the law as delivered by angels and did not keep it. You stiff-necked people. When they made the golden calf in the wilderness, in Exodus chapter 32, God came down and looked at what they were doing. And he said, you stiff-necked people, you bunch of idolaters, you're uncircumcised in your heart and your ears. They were proud of circumcision. They thought that was the sign of the covenant. God was more concerned about their ears. God was concerned about their hearts. And they had not yielded to God's will. So they too were just like the pagans. They were so proud of circumcision, and they looked at the rest of the world as pagans. Well, you're a bunch of pagans too in the eyes of God. Prophets had said the same thing. Jeremiah had called them stiff-necked people, uncircumcised. Isaiah had called them stiff-necked people and circumcised. But here comes the real problem. You always resist. Not just occasionally. You always resist the Holy Spirit. Despite their outward appearances of holiness, they had a long history of rejecting and killing prophets that God had sent to speak his word. They always rejected the Holy Spirit. Then he said, so do you. Just like your fathers, you've done the same thing. You did it to Jesus. You betrayed and murdered the righteous one that God had sent. You've received the law that was given through angels, but have not obeyed it. You're a bunch of hypocrites. You aren't the protectors of the faith that you think you are. You are enemies of God's saving plan. Boom. Live with that. How do you think they felt now? The knife was not only in, the knife was twisted. Though they could have been proud of their history up to this point, there was no more pride in their hearts over what they had done. We'll pause again. Thoughts or comments? Yep. Jan.
6: Jan, hold on. Just a...
1: Who's up? Okay.
6: I noticed here they... And Stephen's talking to them. He says to them, you're uncircumcised in heart and ears. That would ring with them because that was a Jewish mark.
1: Oh, yeah. Like I said, they were proud of their circumcision.
6: But the very next phrase is, you always resist the Holy Spirit. They didn't know what the Holy Spirit was, right?
1: They
6: resisted it.
1: They resisted. The Holy Spirit was always active, even in the Old Testament. They knew a triune God, I believe. God of Abraham, Isaac, and Jacob, I am. They didn't just know Father. They knew that there was a second person of the Trinity. They knew that the Spirit was there. They just chose not to. They resisted the Holy Spirit.
2: And related to that, can we say then, always resisting the Holy Spirit is the unforgivable sin?
1: Absolutely.
2: That's what I thought.
1: Yep.
7: I find it curious, at the very end of verse 53, the Greek, the Latin, and the German have ellipses. And I'm wondering, the English does not, but the other three do. So, which I'm wondering, does that mean that he said a whole lot more, but it's not all recorded?
1: I think that was the point, yeah. Maybe this was the summary. He'd made his point at this point, and whatever else he said at that point. You see their response, however, because they flew into a rage instantly. That was the point that got to them. They understood now what Stephen was saying. Any other questions? Well, as we see, they got the message, and Stephen becomes the martyr, and we'll get to the rest of chapter 7 next week. Lord bless you and keep you. Lord make his face shine upon you and be gracious to you. Lord look upon you with favor, give you his peace. Amen.

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We welcome to St. Paul's Lutheran Church in School in Coleman, Alabama. We're grateful that you've chosen to listen to the divine service this morning and pray that God would bless the hearing of his word. The processional hymn is Good Christian Friends Rejoice and Sing, Lutheran Service Book, page 475.

name of the Father, and of the Son, and of the Holy Spirit. Amen. Beloved in the Lord, let us draw near with a true heart and confess our sins unto God our Father, beseeching him in the name of our Lord Jesus Christ to grant us forgiveness. Our help is in the name of the Lord. I said, I will confess my transgressions unto the Lord. O Almighty God, merciful Father, I, a poor, miserable sinner, confess unto you all my sins and iniquities, with which I have ever offended you, and justly deserved your temporal and eternal punishment. But I am heartily sorry for them, and sincerely repent of them. And I pray you of your boundless mercy, and for the sake of the holy, innocent, bitter sufferings and death of your beloved Son, Jesus Christ, to be gracious and merciful to me, a poor, sinful being. Upon this, your confession, I, by virtue of my office as a called and ordained servant of the Word, announce the grace of God unto all of you. And instead, and by the command of my Lord Jesus Christ, I forgive you all your sins in the name of the Father and of the Son and of the Holy Spirit. Amen.

God, you make the minds of your faithful to be of one will. Grant that we may love what you have commanded and desire what you promise, that among the many changes of this world, our hearts may be fixed where true joys are found. Through Jesus Christ, your Son, our Lord, who lives and reigns with you and the Holy Spirit, one God, now and forever. The Old Testament for the fifth Sunday of Easter is written in the book of the prophet Isaiah, the 12th chapter. Thus says the Lord God, in that day you will say, O Lord, I will praise you. Though you are angry with me, your anger is turned away, and you comfort me. Behold, God is my salvation. I will trust and not be afraid. For Yah, the Lord, is my strength and song. He also has become my salvation. Therefore, with joy, you will draw water from the wells of salvation. And in that day, you will say, Praise the Lord, call upon his name. Declare his deeds among the peoples. Make mention that his name is exalted. Sing to the Lord, for he has done excellent things. This is known in all the earth. Cry out and shout, O inhabitant of Zion, for great is the Holy One of Israel in your midst. This is the word of the Lord. The epistle is written in James, chapter 1. Dearly beloved, every good gift and every perfect gift is from above and comes down from the Father of lights, with whom there is no variation or shadow of turning. Of his own will, he brought us forth by the word of truth, that we might be a kind of first fruits of his creatures. So then, my beloved brethren, let every man be swift to hear, slow to speak, slow to wrath. For the wrath of man does not produce the righteousness of God. Therefore, lay aside all filthiness and overflow of wickedness, and receive with meekness the implanted word, which is able to save your souls. This is the word of the Lord.

0: continuation of the Holy Gospel according to St. John, the 16th chapter. At that time, Jesus said to his disciples, "Now I go away to him who sent me, and none of you asks me, 'Where are you going?' But because I have said these things to you, sorrow has filled your heart. Nevertheless, I tell the truth. It is to your advantage that I go away. For if I do not go away, the Helper will not come to you. But if I depart, I will send him to you. And when he has come, he will convict the world of sin, and of righteousness, and of judgment. Of sin, because they do not believe in me. Of righteousness, because I go to my Father, and you see me no more. Of judgment, because the ruler of this world is judged. I still have many things to say to you, but you cannot bear them now. However, when he, the Spirit of truth, has come, he will guide you into all truth, for he will not speak on his own authority. But whatever he hears, he will speak, and he will tell you things to come. He will glorify me, for he will take of what is mine and declare it to you. All things that the Father has are mine. Therefore, I said he will take of mine and declare it to you." This is the Gospel of the Lord. I believe in one God, the Father Almighty, maker of heaven and earth, and of all things visible and invisible, and in one Lord Jesus Christ, the only begotten Son of God, begotten of his Father before all worlds, God of God, light of light, very God of very God, begotten, not made, being of one substance with the Father, by whom all things were made, who for us men and for our salvation came down from heaven and was incarnate by the Holy Spirit of the Virgin Mary and was made man and was crucified also for us under Pontius Pilate. He suffered and was buried. And the third day he rose again according to the Scriptures and ascended into heaven and sits at the right hand of the Father. And he will come again with glory to judge both the living and the dead, whose kingdom will have no end. And I believe in the Holy Spirit, the Lord and giver of life, who proceeds from the Father and the Son, who with the Father and the Son together is worshiped and glorified, who spoke by the prophets. And I believe in one holy Christian and apostolic church. I acknowledge one baptism for the remission of sins. And I look for the resurrection of the dead and the life of the world to come. Amen.
1: Of the day is "Sing Praise to God, the Highest Good," Lutheran Service Book, page 819.

Grace, mercy, and peace be yours from God our Father in heaven and from Jesus Christ our Lord. Beloved saints in Christ, in the concluding image from last week's gospel, which comes a few verses after the text for today ends, we were given the image of a woman crying out in pains of childbirth, and how after the birth of the child, she doesn't remember the pain of labor because life has been brought into the world. Some of you have been there and experienced that pain. Others have been in the delivery room and witnessed the labor and the pain, the longing for it all to be over. And then all of a sudden it is. And the pain was worth it, because there's a new baby, a new life. The anguish turns to joy. I remember Emily's labor with the boys. I took my seat in the corner with my psalms. The nurse was there to encourage her through the process. And even though there was pain, the nurse had encouraging words for Emily. Now, whether it was the nurse or from me, the words didn't make the pain go away. But they were given to assure her that she wasn't there alone. We were there. Those words might have been rest for a minute, and then push. Soon it would be over. In the end, her labor gave way to new life. Now, we didn't talk about that last week, that image at the end of the text, but it's an image that's been on my mind, because a couple of days ago, Gabriel had his birthday, and today he is with his class to be confirmed. The time of his young life has gone by quickly, but the day of his birth stands out to me still. But we're not here to dwell on that, but ultimately I wanted to return to this image because of the way that Jesus speaks of the Holy Spirit, who he sends to us. One thing that Jesus says the Spirit does is to guide into all truth, and I especially want our confirmands to hear this, because so many of you who are in the room already know that what I'm about to say is the truth. As the Spirit is guiding into the truth, everyone around you can make you feel like you're wrong, like you're on the wrong side of history, like what you believe, teach, and confess is outdated. And that's just not the way the world works anymore. They'll say something like, you know, if Jesus were in his ministry today, he would be a little more relaxed. He wouldn't be so rigid. He would just want to make sure that everybody is getting along and singing his praise. He wouldn't be so insistent on this confession of the faith business and so focused on doctrine. All he really wants is for you to be a good person. That's what Jesus would say today. He'd be more loving and accepting of people the way they are and not be so judgmental all the time. But we've got to remember this image. The joy is not yet. The woman isn't just cruising along, living her best life, and then all of a sudden there's more joy. The image is of labor and of anguish. But why? Why must there be anguish? Well, it's simple, really. Being captivated by the prince of the world, who is a murderer and a liar, the devil. Under his captivity, the world doesn't want to hear the truth.
And in the end, the truth isn't something that we necessarily want to hear either, because it does a few things. When confronted by the truth, it shows that we actually can't live however we want and do whatever we want. And the other thing may have been obvious to so many of us growing up, but it's not so obvious anymore, and that there is actually truth. Not your truth, not my truth, but one truth. Now in the gospel, the Spirit who comes is called the Helper. But I want you to consider the image from last week's text and this word. This word is better rendered as comforter or encourager. That's what the Spirit does. And it helps to make a little more sense of the woman in labor. Right? Because if God is only my helper, that means I'm still in control. I can lead or go wherever I want and then turn to God when I need something. It's kind of like those bumper stickers that you see that says, God is my co-pilot. That's exactly where we want God to be. That's where we're comfortable with God in our lives, right? Because that leaves us in the driver's seat, going and doing as we please. And God's just our buddy. He's there in the front seat along for the ride to validate every turn I make and road that I choose. And then, of course, he's there to fix the car when I smash it to pieces. Or maybe you've heard it this way. Do your best and God will do the rest. That's the same thing. You're responsible for your own life. Take it, make the best of it. But then when you get tired or stuck or in trouble or make a complete mess of things, well, then you can turn to God. He'll help you. He'll get you back on track. That's the God we like. Because in those examples, we're in control. Do what you want, knowing that God is right there alongside of you to help you out when you need him. But if this Spirit is more than a helper, if the Spirit is actually a comforter or encourager, well, that's a little bit different. Because an encourager goes far beyond a cheerleader or motivational speaker. Your encourager knows your tears and your anguish of labor. When God encourages, he simply says, look, the world hates you, but it hated me first. The world will make you feel like my word is wrong or needs to be altered or carries with it exceptions. But take heart. I have overcome the world. And being encouraged by the one who's been through it is a lot different than being motivated or helped along by one who just wants to line their pockets, taking advantage of your anguish. In his encouraging, we see the one who's been through the worst of mocking, beating, suffering, and death, yet he triumphed over it and guides us through the same, because as with a new baby, there's life on the other side of it all. And Jesus did it alone. There was no comforter, no encourager. Instead, he had the words of cursing and mocking. But soon it would be over. The end of his anguish of labor would soon give way to new life for you by his blood for the forgiveness of your sin. And this is where the aspect of the Spirit as comforter comes in. If we look back to the text from Isaiah and his entire book, you see that word all over the place, right? You will say in that day, I will give thanks to you, O Lord, for though you were angry with me, your anger turned away that you might comfort me. And then we see this comfort again all the way in chapter 40. And it's referring to comfort through the forgiveness of sins, through the ending of warfare, through peace. And that's the other role of the Spirit. The Spirit gives you the gifts that Jesus won on the cross. Jesus says, he will glorify me, for he will take what is mine and declare it to you.
And what belongs to Jesus was those things that he gave to you in your baptism, which you told me yesterday: forgiveness, life, and salvation. And the same Spirit is here today giving them through his word and through this sacrament. You all labor now. And for you confirmants, you will learn and know all the more what this looks like as you seek to maintain the good confession before a world who thinks it's ridiculous. And there may be along the way the temptation to turn toward prosperity, toward the ones who tell you, you don't deserve to labor. You only deserve to have great things now. All you need to do is take control of your life. All you need to do is declare it. But the truth is, you do labor now. Endure it. Endure it well. Soon there will be new life, and life abundantly. And in that day, your tears, your cries of anguish, will turn into the singing of victory. But until then, here we are, mocked by those of the world, and even by some so-called Christians, called hateful, tempted to alter the word of God so that our labor might be a little lighter. So in the church, in this body of Christ, we have a few decisions. We can come together, or we can divide. We can gather, or we can scatter. God wants one of those things, and the devil wants the complete opposite. The devil desires the sheep to be scattered. The devil desires division. But the whole purpose of coming together to receive God's gifts as one is that we can in turn do that same work of the Spirit for one another. That's what the Apostle Paul did throughout his missionary journeys. At every place, he encouraged. Go back and look at those words of the book of the Acts of the Apostles, and look specifically at the reason that he desired to go back to the places he had already been. He wanted to go back. He wanted to encourage the brethren. That's what we all need from one another. The ones suffering need the body to visit and to comfort. The young couple who's about to be married, or who was just married, needs the encouragement of the ones of you who've been married for a lot longer than that. Young moms and dads who are tired need the encouragement from those who have been there. These confirmands need you. And when they may become less frequent among us, as is the trend, they need to be called back and encouraged toward the good confession that you're about to hear from their mouths today. The easiest way to bridge those generational gaps that exist among us is to talk to each other, comfort one another, encourage one another. And as you build and strengthen those relationships with each other, you'll find that in the world, and as the world wants you to believe we are, that the differences are too great among us. But you'll find that that's not the truth. In Christ, we're all the same. We're the same sinners, struggling with the same sin. Yet as we gather here, we stand with the same confession of the same God who forgives through the everlasting word and his sacrament. It's a tough world. But God has given us this place to rest. If this becomes the world, why should we expect to be able to rest here? If this place becomes like the world, there will instead be tension and division.
but not here. Renounce the devil and his works and his ways. Stand as the church united in Christ, receiving the encouragement and comfort from God through the forgiveness of sins, that we might in turn encourage and comfort our brothers and sisters. The anguish of labor will soon come to an end when Jesus returns. You may feel like you're alone when you stand at this altar in just a minute. You're not. None of you are. Christ is risen. He is here. Comforts us by his Spirit and gives us one another to do the same for each other. So in the end, do not sorrow in your anguish. Know for certain that new life is coming, and in this confidence we sing praises to the Lord, for he has done gloriously. Let this be made known in all the earth. Shout and sing for joy, O inhabitant of Zion, for great in your midst is the Holy One of Israel. In the name of the Father, and of the Son, and of the Holy Spirit. Amen.

The choral offertory will be sung by the church choir. It's Be Thou My Vision. And following that, we will wait

0: Beloved in the Lord, our Lord Jesus Christ said to his apostles, "All authority has been given to me in heaven and on earth. Therefore, go and make disciples of all nations, baptizing them in the name of the Father and of the Son and of the Holy Spirit, teaching them to observe all things that I have commanded you, and lo, I am with you always to the end of the age." You have been baptized and catechized in the Christian faith according to our Lord's bidding. Jesus says, "Whoever confesses me before men, I will also confess before my Father who is in heaven. But whoever denies me before men, I will also deny before my Father in heaven. Lift up your hearts, therefore, to the God of all grace, and joyfully give answer to what I will now ask you in the name of the Lord. Do you this day in the presence of God and of this congregation acknowledge the gifts that God gave to you in your baptism? Do you renounce the devil?
1: Yes, I renounce.
0: Do you renounce all his works?
1: Yes, I renounce.
0: Do you renounce all his ways?
1: Yes, I renounce.
0: Do you believe in God the Father Almighty?
1: Yes, I believe in God the Father Almighty, maker of heaven and earth.
0: Do you believe in Jesus Christ, his only Son, our Lord? Do you believe in the Holy Spirit?
1: Yes, I believe in the Holy Spirit, the Holy Christian Church, the communion of saints, the forgiveness of sins, the resurrection of the body, and life
0: everlasting. Do you hold all the prophetic and apostolic scriptures to be the inspired word of God?
1: I do.
0: Do you confess the doctrine of the Evangelical Lutheran Church drawn from the scriptures as you have learned to know it from the small catechism to be faithful and true? Do you intend to hear the word of God and receive the Lord's Supper faithfully? Do you intend to live according to the word of God and in faith, word, and deed to remain true to God, Father, Son, and Holy Spirit, even to death? Do you intend to continue steadfast in this confession and church and to suffer all, even death, rather than to fall away from it? We rejoice with thankful hearts that you've been baptized and received the teaching of the Lord. You have confessed the faith and been absolved of your sins. As you continue to hear the Lord's word and receive his blessed sacrament, he who has begun a good work in you will bring it to completion at the day of Jesus Christ. Amen. Gabriel Luke Busseman, the Almighty God and Father of our Lord Jesus Christ, who has given you the new birth of water and the Spirit, and has forgiven you all your sins, strengthen you with his grace unto life everlasting. Proverbs chapter 4, verses 10 through 15. Hear, my son, and accept my words, that the years of your life may be many. I have taught you the way of wisdom. I have led you in the paths of uprightness. When you walk, your step will not be hampered, and if you run, you will not stumble. Keep hold of instruction. Do not let go. Guard her, for she is your life. Do not enter the path of the wicked, and do not walk in the way of evil. Avoid it. Do not go on it. Turn away from it and pass on. Ella Marie Hoagland, the Almighty God and Father of our Lord Jesus Christ, who has given you the new birth of water and the Spirit, and has forgiven you all your sins, strengthen you with his grace unto life everlasting. Colossians chapter 3, Verse 17. Whatever you do in word or deed, do everything in the name of the Lord Jesus, giving thanks to God the Father through him. Michaela Mignon Lee. The Almighty God and Father of our Lord Jesus Christ, who has given you the new birth of water and the Spirit, and has forgiven you all your sins, strengthen you with his grace into life everlasting. Amen. Psalm 51, verses 6 and 7. Behold, you delight in truth in the inward being, and you teach me wisdom in the secret heart. Purge me with hyssop, and I shall be clean. Wash me, and I shall be whiter than snow. Elijah Wyatt Maxey. The Almighty God and Father of our Lord Jesus Christ, who has given you the new birth of water and the Spirit, and has forgiven you all your sins, strengthen you with his grace unto life everlasting. Amen. Deuteronomy chapter 31, verse 6. Be strong and courageous. Do not fear or be in dread of them. For it is the Lord your God who goes with you. He will not leave you or forsake you. Lourdes Melanie Monroe Pruitt. The Almighty God and Father of our Lord Jesus Christ, who has given you the new birth of water and the Spirit, and has forgiven you all your sins, strengthen you with his grace into life everlasting. Amen. Psalm 139, verse 14. I praise you, for I am fearfully and wonderfully made. Wonderful are your works. My soul knows it very well. Let us pray. Lord God, Heavenly Father, we thank and praise you for your great goodness in bringing these, your sons and daughters, to the knowledge of your Son, our Savior, Jesus Christ, and enabling them both with the heart to believe and with the mouth to confess his saving name. Grant that bringing forth the fruits of faith, they may continue steadfast and victorious to the day when all who have fought the good fight of faith shall receive the crown of righteousness. Through Jesus Christ, your Son, our Lord, who lives and reigns with you and the Holy Spirit, one God, now and forever. Amen. Almighty and most merciful Father, in the waters of holy baptism, you have united your children in the suffering and death of your Son, Jesus Christ, cleansing them by his blood. Renew in them the gift of your Holy Spirit, that they may live in daily contrition and repentance with the faith that ever clings to their Savior. Deliver them from the power of Satan and preserve them from false and dangerous doctrines, that they may remain faithful in hearing Christ's word and receiving his body and blood. By the Lord's Supper, strengthen them to believe that no one can make satisfaction for sin but Christ alone. Enable them to find joy and comfort only in him, learning from this sacrament to love you and their neighbor, and to bear their cross with patience and joy until the day of the resurrection of their bodies to life immortal. Through Jesus Christ, your Son, our Lord, who lives and reigns with you and the Holy Spirit,

your church throughout the world. So guide and govern it by your Holy Spirit, that all who profess themselves Christians may be led in the way of truth and hold the faith and unity of spirit in the bond of peace and in the righteousness of life. Send down upon all ministers of the gospel and upon the congregations committed to their care the healthful spirit of your grace, that they may please you in all things. Behold in mercy all who are in authority over us. Supply them with your blessing, that they may be inclined to your will and walk according to your commandments. We humbly ask your abiding presence in every situation, that you would make known your ways among us. Preserve those who travel, satisfy the wants of your creatures, and help those who call upon you in any need, that they may have patience in the midst of suffering, and according to your will be released from their afflictions. Through Jesus Christ, your Son, our Lord, who lives and reigns with you and the Holy Spirit, one God, now and forever. Amen.

have us. Give us this day our daily bread, and forgive us our trespasses, as we forgive those who trespass against us. And lead us not into temptation,

In the same way also he took the cup after supper, and when he had given thanks, he gave it to them, saying, "Drink of it, all of you. This cup is the New Testament in my blood, which is shed for you for the forgiveness of sin. This do as often as you drink it in remembrance of me."

distribution hymns are At the Lamb's High Feast We Sing, Lutheran Service Book, page 633. From All That Dwells Below the Skies, Lutheran Service Book, page 816. Oh, That I Had a Thousand Voices, Lutheran Service Book, page 811.

Let us pray. We give thanks to you, Almighty God, that you have refreshed us through this salutary gift. And we implore you that of your mercy, you would strengthen us through the same, in faith toward you, and in fervent love toward one another. Through Jesus Christ, your Son, our Lord, who lives and reigns with you and the Holy Spirit,

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1: 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Sponsored by our friends at the Lutheran Center for Religious Liberty here in Washington, D.C. A program that cuts through the chaos and confusion in the culture today by talking two kingdom citizenship, bold biblical principles for a robust public Christian life. And now your host, Dr. Greg Seltz.
2: Good day, Washington, D.C., and friends of the program all across the country. I'm Greg Seltz. Welcome to Liberty Action Alert. Today, Pope Leo XIV's confusing words on Palm Sunday that Jesus doesn't hear the prayers of soldiers fighting just wars, statements that cloud the longstanding biblical Christian teaching that God ordained civil authority to bear the sword, to restrain evil, to do just that. Confused politics, for sure. But now I want to get to the theology that's behind some of this, too, because the West has really matured in a lot of things, but now I think it doesn't understand how to actually utilize the strengths of the way it thinks about things. One of them is just war theory, and we're going to talk with Ryan Helfenbein. He's Executive Director of the Standing for Freedom Center and VP of Communications and Public Engagement at Liberty University, and we're going to talk a little bit again about Pope Leo's sermon on Palm Sunday, and basically we both agree that he was just incorrectly spoke or was just wrong what he was trying to get across on that day. So welcome to the program, Ryan. Thanks for joining us today.
3: Hey, it's great to be on, Greg. Thank you.
2: Yeah, this is going to be fun. So what I want to do with this is before we get to like just war, let's just get to some basic biblical thinking about this, because he declares that Jesus rejects war, can't be used to justify it. But obviously the scripture it talks about how God ordains civil authority to bear the sword. Christ's kingdom doesn't advance with coercion, but there's this thing called the justifiable use of force by government. So let's start with something pretty simple. When Jesus says, "My kingdom is not of this world," He's defining the method of advancing his redemptive kingdom. He's not denying legitimate, you know, authorities using force, right?
3: Right. That's exactly right. And that is such an important, I love that passage because that's such an important point. Where that's coming and the exact moment in which that's coming is in his engagement, his conversation with Pontius Pilate, who's trying to wash his hands clean of this Jewish agitator. He sees him as an inconvenience, as an annoyance. He doesn't want to execute him. He asks him if he's king of the Jews. He said, "You've said it yourself." He clearly is. But then he says, you know, the question is what are you ushering in? What kind of kingdom are you ushering in? Is this going to be a kingdom where you usher it in by the sword? And his response is ultimately, "My kingdom is not of this world." What he means is, it's a preposition of origin. It's not from this world. He says that he says the phrase three times, "My kingdom is not of this world. My kingdom is not of this world." And then finally he says in that same passage, "My kingdom is not from this world." But of course we know in the Lord's Prayer, we pray, "Thy kingdom come, thy will be done on earth as it is in heaven."
2: And
3: so out of the growth of the church, right, those faithful 500, many of them saw their death, right? They were awaiting the return of Christ. They did not see the return of Christ, but they continue to see the expansion of God's heavenly kingdom on earth through the church. Like every single day, they were adding to their numbers those daily who were being saved. So the church grew under tremendous persecution. And then eventually in the third and fourth century, after the Edict of Milan, after Constantine, the emperor, and Constantinianism, which really ushered in a cultural Christianity and even political Christianity, it became established a more righteous form of government. Roman Empire was no longer known as a pagan empire. They were doing away with broad pagan practices. They were outlawing those things, even as the empire was disintegrating from mass immigration from the northern part of Europe, and it became far more Christianized. And as it did, they adopted different practices, doing away, for example, with the gladiator games, which were barbaric and inhumane, and doing away with Roman persecution and even crucifixion. So there were a lot of changes as a result of Christianity, and just war theory comes on the heels of that because it recognizes from Romans 13, from the scripture. I want to be clear to any Christian listening, this is not the traditions of men. This is from the word of God, that there is a legitimate, righteous appointment of government, that ultimately it is a deacon, a servant of God's justice, and it does not wield the sword in vain. It is to promote the good. It is to punish evil. And if you do evil, be afraid. That's what Paul says. Be afraid.
4: Right.
3: For it does not bear the sword in vain. And we have to recognize where that's coming from. So really, just war theory is a practice that comes out of that, out of the scriptures, the word of God, God's authority, and it tries to apply it to war, and war as a measure of last resort.
4: Well, and that's the thing. So, you know, in our tradition, I'm a Lutheran pastor, you know, we have this a theology called two kingdom theology. And I try to keep it very simple and just say it's God at work, but he's at work to preserve the world so that you can hear how he has saved the world. And how does he preserve it? Jesus says, give to Caesar what is Caesar's. That's Caesar's realm. That's Romans 13. That's actually God at work. But you're saying, yeah, but Caesars were beasts. I mean, can you imagine Peter preaching the sermon, you should honor the emperor in the first two centuries? I mean, the people are probably sitting there going, this is a bit lunacy, but somehow we have to honor this, even though they're persecuting us. So give to Caesar what is Caesar's, give to God. So we're the ones who differentiate God's preserving and saving role. And some people call it separation of church and state. I say, no, it's differentiation. And it's still a Christian teaching properly understood. And that allows the proper use of the sword. So the sword doesn't have anything to do with Jesus' work, but the sword has everything to do with Caesar's work. And both are biblically defined, right?
3: Right. And so important to this, right, the human institution of government is ordained by God. It is never emancipated from God. It has its ultimate accountability is before God. Its authority is not derived from its own power, but from God's divine power. But the servants that work within government, many of them are Christian men and women, and they are drafted to go to war. They carry a gun. Not everyone can be a Desmond Dawes. Desmond Dawes is, you know, the movie Hacksaw Ridge that came out a few years ago, if you remember that movie.
4: That was a great movie, though.
3: It was a great movie. It was a movie about religious liberty. But if all of us are pacifists, we're losing a war, and we're losing a war against a great evil, the Empire of Japan. In that case, it was the Pacific Theater, but also Nazi Germany. We're losing a war that is a just war. It is a just cause to go to war, a war in which, by the way, 50 million civilians died worldwide, including 2 million German civilians. I would be horrified to read today what the opinion on social media would be about going to war in today's present culture, just because of how wokeified everyone is. No one knows what's good or evil anymore. And there's a lot of Nazi justification you're seeing again reemerge again on social media and in trying to reinvent history, remythologize it. Going back, the Christians have always served in combat roles, and going all the way back to Cornelius in Acts chapter 10. There have been Christians serving in Roman government, but also Roman soldiers who became Christians.
4: Yeah, I always say it this way, you know, there's ways we have to communicate this more clearly. I even say it's hard to share the gospel in a failed state. You know, if you have people, because I've had pastors that I've trained who've come out of, you know, when South Vietnam fell, you know, the Cambodian killing fields, they came here, they became pastors that I was privileged to train, and they just talked about what it's like when you're literally running for your life. Venezuela, when the state literally implodes because it's a failed secularist statist state, a fascist state, and you see people running for their lives. God does not want that. That's why a good Caesar, not ever going to be a perfect Caesar, is a blessing. And this idea today that that America is somehow the rogue state and all this is just, it's mind-boggling when you start to talk about what's really evil and what's really good when it comes to this, right?
3: Truly. I had a conversation, was privileged to interview Andrew Brunson, the pastor that was persecuted. It was wasting away in a Turkish prison, and he was released from the first Trump administration. And I was interviewing, and I said, you know, there's a lot of Christians today in the United States living in the comfort and the bastion of Western security and tradition, and they can scarcely remember anyone in their generation or generations before who had ever really been persecuted here in the United States. I mean, brutally attacked. I mean, yes, there's been persecution. There's been lynch mobs. There's been all church fires. Absolutely. But the vast majority of Americans haven't experienced that. And some people romanticize that the reemergence of these things in the West, well, you know, that'll be a good thing, you know, because it'll help to clarify. It'll help to chasten the church. And he said, absolutely not. It is a foolish notion that persecution is a good unto itself. And anyone who believes or thinks that way needs to be rebuked. It is not a good thing to suffer persecution.
4: Well, here, I agree with you, and I've heard that same justification even from within some of my people. We're going to get to the Pope now and what he actually said. Try to clue us in here. What was he, do you think he was trying to say, or was he actually disagreeing and disavowing just war theory? Because, again, I'm sitting there thinking, just because Jesus says, put your sword away because my kingdom does not advance by the sword, that doesn't mean that all uses of force must therefore be unjust. What was he trying to say, and did he just do a bad job of saying it, or was he trying to say something new?
3: I think there's a few things happening. Okay, so great question. I think in the one sense, Pope Leo is speaking in the contemporary to a contemporary world that I have many Catholic friends who I love and admire, and we're in common cause when it comes to defense of religious liberty, marriage, and the unborn. But we have vast differences when it comes to theological and doctrinal issues, one of which is just papal authority. I believe it's an illegitimate authority, but it's surprising to see how many Catholics, there's kind of a cognitive dissonance taking place, because in one sense you have the Vicar of Christ, you have the Pontiff, who is giving a homily, giving a message, and these are remarks, and they're authoritative, and yet they can contradict tradition, but yet not overturn tradition. It's a weird thing, and this is, for me, a Protestant who has a choice. My Catholic friends do too, but I my choice is to leave that. But when he's communicating in the contemporary, it's kind of out of the tradition of Vatican II, after World War II, after the bomb was dropped and you saw millions of people die. Again, the Vatican is situated in Rome. Mussolini was their dictator. They were pressured largely to be silent during World War II, and they stayed out of the matter entirely. But anytime there is global conflict or engagement, typically popes take the posture of pacifism. And that even included John Paul II, who was a very much considered a stalwart conservative, came from Poland, experienced the atrocities of both Nazi Germany and the atrocities of the Soviet Union, would have that in his memory, but was very much a defender of Christendom and a defender of the West. He was apprehensive about these kinds of engagements. More recently, though, Pope Francis and Pope Leo, they are leftists. I'm not ashamed to say that. I that's true. That's not just bluster. They're against capitalism. They're against borders and national sovereignty. National sovereignty is a biblical issue as well. They seem to promote socialistic ideas. Certainly a socialistic philosophy of shared common property. This is a violation of the Ten Commandments, of covetousness, of theft, right? These things are not to be promoted. So they have a poetic way of situating these sermons, delivering them, but not ever being held in direct contradiction to their own tradition. And I would just say this, that it's a bold-faced lie to say that Jesus does not hear the prayers of those who go to war. How many faithful men and women had to dress for combat and served honorably and did their duty for their nation, for God, and for country. And they have a clean conscience, and they have clean hands. And, you know, how wicked and dastardly any leader in the church to suggest that Jesus Christ does not hear their prayers. That is just a bald-faced lie.
4: And we're going to talk more about why in just a minute. Because, you know, even as a pastor, whether you're the Pope or not, but even as a pastor, you mind your words and you better actually reflect what the Scripture says on these. And there's very much a nuanced discussion, because even Luther wrote a tract that said, can a Christian be a soldier? And he said, here's how and here's why. And we have to be clear about that, even as we preach that Christ is the only way for salvation. Back in just a minute. Stay tuned. Talking about just war, government, and the sword of Caesar, and when it can be used rightly. Thank you again for tuning in today. If you want to get to know more about our sponsor, the Lutheran Center for Religious Liberty, go to lcrlfreedom.org. This is an organization that is here in Washington to advocate for you. We advocate for religious liberty for all, the sanctity of life for all, marriage as an institution, father, mother, and child, and educational freedom. The last two are religious liberty issues, especially when the culture disagrees. Again, we are in Washington, D.C., addressing the politics of the day for the sake of the mission of the church, or as we like to say, learning to put our temporal liberties to work in service of proclaiming the eternal liberties of Christ for all. So again, if you'd like to get to know more about us, go to lcrlfreedom.org. Get to know more about us, because we're in Washington, D.C. for you. And welcome back. We are speaking with Ryan Hebelbein, and we're talking, he's at Liberty University. First of all, Ryan, well said so far on so many things. I know we could spend a whole hour on this, so I'm going to throw a few things out. You've already talked about how Romans 13 talks about the government as God's servant, does not bear the sword in vain. 1 Peter 2 talks that way as well. Augustine and Aquinas then struggled with this. Look, nobody wants war. It's not the first and the ultimate solution, but when it must be done, then they started to say, well, here's how it would be done as well as can be done for the sake of God's preserving purposes. So talk about, I'll throw a few things out there, just cause, limited authority, or legitimate authority, right intentions. Talk about some of those principles and why this actually served us well in dealing with things like World War II, or you talked about the Battle of Tours or the Siege of Vienna. So I'm going to throw that out there and let you take it wherever you want to go.
3: Well, yeah. So I mean, I just want to remind everybody, we're celebrating the 250th anniversary of this great republic. And right. They had a legitimizing authority by which they made a formal declaration of independence from King George III and from Parliament. But they came and formed a constitutional government. It was a provisional government, a Continental Congress, by which all the colonies were represented fairly, equally represented. And then all of that work went into, you know, how are we going to form a more perfect union? What goes into that? But there was a legitimate authority. And so, you know, even in our doctrine of subsidiary or doctrine of lesser magistrates, we recognize there's a greater authority and there's a lesser authority. But we believe in localities. We believe in states. We believe in we have a federalist sort of system that all is inherited from the Protestant Reformation. And this idea that really the most important matters should be settled locally, and they should be settled locally by judges, by appointed officials and magistrates. All of those things are good. The United States government was formed out of that in the aftermath of the American Revolution, but it was a just war. And so it's important to recognize that it has to be fought justly. It's not just justice, just cause to go to war and then anything goes. You know, Christian nations have a tradition of there are limits. We have to recognize the dignity of even our enemy, and civilians, and understanding that we're not targeting civilians. Church history is fraught with all kinds of abuses of power, certainly in the Catholic Church, certainly when it comes to the Crusades, I mean, you could go back to Pope Urban, I think, the second, and, you know, calling on these crusades. And there was a sense of injustice because it was jihad that was claiming holy lands, Christian lands that were formerly ruled by Christians. Muslim conquest was expanding out of Saudi Arabia from Mecca. And so there was a fight to reclaim those lands. And so there were moments of injustice. There was a Jerusalem massacre that took place at the end of the 11th century. There was the sack of Constantinople in the 13th century. There were those cases. There were also the cases of the Battle of Tours, which was in 732 AD, Charles Martel, and he was supported by the Pope, by the Church. And this is when, Europe was on the verge of extinction, of total annihilation, of civilizational ending conquest from mm-hmm. the Muslim hordes That's that right. poured over the Iberian Peninsula. And he fought back. And by the grace of God, preserved Europe. Same thing happened to Vienna twice in the 1500s and the 1600s. And by the way, Protestants and Catholics fought together in that battle because they recognized that in order to save Christendom, irrespective of whether you were Catholic or Protestant, we have

0: has taken hold of many of the institutions, and that includes the Catholic Church.
1: You know, you said something, too, that just sparked a thought. Just war theory, as well as Geneva Conventions, things that those things kind of came out of that. One of the things they always said is if you fight in the legitimate authority's uniform, we will treat you justly. That's that. But you take that uniform off and we'll actually execute you on site. And that's what happened in World War II, because some Germans hit, I think it was down by St. Augustine down in Florida. And FDR found out about it and they didn't have uniforms on and they were actually put to death that day because they would not fight by these rules and they were going to subvert these things. Well, we've got a nation that for 47 years has been fighting without uniforms behind children.
0: Right.
1: It's shocking that we actually want to treat them the same way that the Geneva Convention rules would demand. Final thought.
0: Yeah, I would just say on the heels of that, remembering that they killed 40,000 of their own people, their own citizens.
1: Yes,
0: by proxies, they've been attacking Americans for a long time, killed over 1,000 Americans. They took Americans hostage. They bombed our barracks. And there have been many other things that they have done over the past several decades. And at this point, some of the worst contempt that you hear are from Westerners that would rather demand perfection from their own people but turn a blind eye to the true evils of jihadi Islam and won't say a word about it. And so that's how I take the context of this this Palm Sunday message coming from Pope Leo. It's in that context, taking it all in, not just church history, but in the contemporary, understanding the ethical situation and what's at stake. We are at a civilizational moment, and the West had better summon its courage or we are facing extinction.
1: Ryan, well said. Where can people go for more information and to read more deeply about this?
0: Yeah, I would just say go to standingforfreedom.com. That's our website. You can follow us online at Freedom Center LU. 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
1: Hey, let's talk again.
0: That sounds great. Have me on anytime.
1: All right. Take care.
0: Take care. God bless.
1: And that's it for today. Until we see Jesus face to face, speak the truth in love with humility and grace. Be wise as serpents, harmless as doves. Till next time, God richly bless you. I'm Greg Sells. Have a great day. 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Till next time, God bless you always. I'm Greg Sells. Have a great week.
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0: God is the God of second chances, not for himself, but for us. Love puts others first.
1: As God sees it, the one who follows leads, and the second is greater than the first. Dr. Michael Ziegler talks about second chances and first impressions today on the Lutheran Hour. I'm Mark Eicher, glad to be with you on this, the fourth Sunday of Easter. 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
0: At the concert that night, Brian, the director of the choir, explains why this next song is so special to him. The first time he had performed it, he tells us, he was a little nervous. It was a solo act he did years ago at his wedding. He sang it just for Stacy, his bride. Not with a microphone on stage, but quietly, in her ear as they danced their first dance. The song they had chosen for the first dance was popular at the time. You might have heard it on the radio. But Brian wasn't kidding himself. He did not sound like the radio version. He was young and nervous and just trying not to step on Stacy's toes, trying to make a good first impression on his new bride. "This is the best I got," he remembers thinking to himself. But Brian and Stacy were just getting started, and there would be plenty of second chances to come. And tonight, Brian got one. A second chance. For this concert, he had taken the radio version of that 28-year-old song and arranged it for a chorale, and he dedicated it to Stacy, his bride. He didn't spotlight her in the crowd or anything like that. We didn't even know if she was there that night. If this was a second chance for the song, it wasn't just about her anymore. It included all of us. The 30 high school boys Brian had taught to sing it, and the crowd in the concert hall sharing in the gift. It got me thinking about second chances. Second chances and first impressions. As it said, you never get a second chance to make a first impression. I suppose it's a warning not to squander that first chance, because it may be the only chance you get, like in a job interview or a sales pitch. But in other situations, everyone knows that the first attempt is not the one that counts. I usually burn the first pancake and the first marshmallow over the campfire. But when you burn, you learn. So it is the second that counts, and the many that follow. Like with a first job, or a first car, or a first apartment. There's a reason they call it a starter home. For teachers, there's a reason why they say you just got to get through that first year. A veteran kindergarten teacher was telling me that first year felt like war. But the second year, she said, I was a rock star. What makes second chances possible and count even more than the first impression is the patient relationship that enfolds them both. In a long-term relationship, the first impression is just the start. And second chances mean commitment. like a parent who drives their 16-year-old back to the driver's licensing office for a second attempt at the driver's test, or multiple second attempts. Like a principal who gives that first-year kindergarten teacher room to grow. Like a bride who gladly receives both gifts. The first song that was just for her, and the second chance that included us all. Now, as I see it, there are two ways that it's true that it's the second, not the first, that counts. On the one hand, sometimes it's true because I need room to grow. On the other hand, sometimes it's the other person who needs room. It's just a fact of life that we all need space. We need time. We need room to grow. All my first drafts of these messages stink. And the first time I tried that new recipe, it stunk. And sometimes I get the stink eye when I say, fine, I'm sorry. My first apology usually doesn't get the tone right. So I need second chances. You need second chances because we all need room to grow, room to mature, to be better. But on the other hand, sometimes it's not about you or me. Sometimes it's for the other person. The first impression didn't count for them because they don't even remember having this conversation or covering that material or learning that lesson. They had so much else going on in their head, they didn't even catch a word you were saying. It went in one ear and out the other. The first impression didn't stick. So they need your second chances, and maybe more than you were prepared to give. Maybe 7 times more. Maybe 70 times 7. Because when the wedding is over, then the marriage begins. A teacher once pointed out this pattern to me in the Bible. With God, he said, it's not the first, but the second that counts. And once you start looking for it in the Bible, you'll see it everywhere. It's not the first son, but the second son that counts. It's not Cain, the firstborn of Adam and Eve, who does what is right in God's eyes, but Abel, the second. It's not Ishmael, chosen to carry the blessing for the nations, but Isaac. It's not Esau, but Jacob. Likewise, it's not the first king who counts, but the second. Not Saul, but David. Not David, but Solomon. Not Solomon either, turns out. The Bible tells a long and winding story of second chances with this 1-2 pattern repeated with increasing intensity. First, Joseph suffers, survives, and thrives in Egypt. Second, his whole family follows. First, Moses is saved through the water, tested in the wilderness to meet God on the mountain. Second, all his people experience the same. And later in the Bible, we hear the same pattern from Paul, a follower of Christ, that final king, Jesus. It's Paul wrote a letter to some second wave non-Jewish followers of Jesus. And these folks, they needed room to grow. Their first steps as baby Christians were clumsy and awkward and painful. They got a lot of things wrong. Now, part of their problem was that they had come from a culture that told them, you only live once. Death, they thought, was the end of embodied life. Maybe they thought that there was some ghostly afterlife after death, but for this life, life in the body, life in creation, this is all we get. There are no do-overs, no second chances, no resurrection, they said. So Paul reminds them of the gospel. He preached to them the good news. The whole point is resurrection. Remember? With the crucified and risen King Jesus, there is a second, better, embodied life to come. And not just for him, but for all who belong to him. Paul calls Jesus the second human. Adam and Eve, they were human 1.0, but this crucified and risen Jesus, he's the second version, the better version. And we who trust in Jesus and follow him, we will become truly human in him. Human 2.0. Paul's words are recorded in one of the most power-packed chapters in the New Testament, the first letter to the Corinthians, chapter 15. If you've been listening to our program over the last few weeks, you know that we've been exploring key themes in this chapter, how death is the last enemy to be destroyed, how Jesus is the first fruits, the prototype of the new humanity, and how because of him, our work in this life is not empty. It's not in vain. So even if you already heard some of this, I invite you to take a second pass with me. Hear it all at once in context. Give it a listen. See what strikes you this time. Paul says to them, and he says to us, "Now I want to remind you, brothers and sisters, of the gospel I preach to you, which you all received, in which you stand, and by which you are being saved, if you hold fast to the word that I preach to you. Otherwise, you have believed in vain, without understanding. You see, I delivered to you of first importance what I received, that Christ died on account of our sins, according to the scriptures, that he was buried, that he was raised on the third day, according to the scriptures, in fulfillment of the scriptures, and that he appeared to Peter, then to the 12, and then he appeared publicly to more than 500 brothers at the same time, most of whom are still alive, though some have fallen asleep, some have died. And then he appeared to James, then to all the apostles, then last of all, as to one untimely born, he appeared to me. See, I am the least of all the apostles, not worthy to be called an apostle, because I persecuted the church of God. But by the grace of God, I am what I am. And God's grace toward me was not in vain. On the contrary, I worked harder than any of them, though not I, but God's grace with me. So whether it was I or they, so we preached and so you believed. Now, if Christ is proclaimed as raised from the dead, how is it that some of you are saying that there is no resurrection of the dead? Now, if there is no resurrection of the dead, then not even Christ has been raised. And if Christ has not been raised, then our preaching is empty and your faith is empty. And we are found to be misrepresenting God, about whom we testified that he raised Christ from the dead, whom he did not raise from the dead, if it is true that the dead are not raised. Because if the dead are not raised, then not even Christ has been raised. And if Christ is not raised, then your faith is useless. And you are still in your sins. And what is more, those who have died in Christ have perished. If we have hoped in Christ for this life only, we are of all people most to be pitied. But in fact, Christ has been raised from the dead, the first fruits of those who have fallen asleep. You see, since death came through a man, so also by a man has come the resurrection of the dead. Because as in Adam all die, so also in Christ all will be made alive. But each in his own turn, Christ, the first fruits, and then at his coming, those who belong to Christ. Then comes the end when Christ delivers the kingdom over to the one who is God and Father after he has destroyed every rule and authority and power, because it is necessary for him to reign until he has put all his enemies under his feet. And the last enemy to be destroyed is death, because God has put everything under his feet. Now, when it says everything, it is clear that this does not include God himself, who put everything under Christ. But when all things are made subject to Christ, put in service to Christ, then Christ the Son himself will also be put in service to him who put all things under him, so that God may be all in all, everything for everyone. Paul continues, but someone will ask, well, how are the dead raised? What kind of body do they come with? Foolish person, what you sow does not come to life unless it first dies. And what you sow into the ground is not the body that is to be, but a bare kernel, a grain of wheat or something. But God gives the seed a body as he has chosen, and to each kind of seed its own body. Not all flesh is the same. There's one kind for humans, another for animals, another for birds, another for fish. There are heavenly bodies and earthly bodies, but the glory of the heavenly is of one kind and the glory of the earthly is another. The sun has one kind of glory, the moon has another, stars another, because star differs from star in glory. So it is with the resurrection of the dead. What is sown is perishable. What is raised is imperishable. It is sown in humility. It is raised in glory. It is sown in weakness. It is raised in power. It is sown a natural body. It is raised a body made alive by the Spirit. Now, if there is a natural body, then there is also a body made alive by the Spirit. As it is written, the first man, Adam, a natural creature. The last Adam, the Spirit who gives life. But it is not the one alive by the Spirit who came first, but the natural one was first. And then the one alive by the Spirit. The first human was from the earth, a man of dust. The second human, a man from heaven. As was the man of dust, so also are those who are of dust. As is the man from heaven, so also are those who are of heaven. As we have borne the image of the man of dust, so shall we bear the image of the man from heaven. I am telling you, brothers and sisters, flesh and blood cannot inherit the kingdom of God, nor does the perishable inherit the imperishable. Look, I'm speaking of a mystery. We will not all sleep. We will not all die, but we will be changed in a moment, in the twinkling of an eye, at the last trumpet, because the trumpet will sound and the dead will be raised imperishable. And we shall be changed, because this perishable body must put on the imperishable, and this mortal body must be clothed in immortality. And when the perishable puts on what cannot decay, and the mortal is clothed in what cannot die, then shall come to pass the saying as it is written, death is swallowed up in victory. Where is your victory, O death? Where is your sting? Because the sting of death is sin, and the power of sin is the law, but thanks be to God who gives us the victory in Jesus Christ our Lord. Therefore, my beloved brothers, sisters, be steadfast, immovable, always abounding in the work of the Lord, because you know that in the Lord, your labor is not in vain. That's from 1 Corinthians chapter 15. The song that Brian sang for Stacy wasn't at first intended to be a love song. The song is titled I'll Be. It hit the charts in 1998, peaked at number 5, and has been trending on wedding reception playlists ever since. Maybe you recognize the chorus if you're around my age. It goes, I'll be your crying shoulder. I'll be love's suicide. I'll be better when I'm older. I'll be the greatest fan of your life. It might not sound like much, but apparently over 1 million Dr. Phil viewers voted it as the best wedding song ever written. The songwriter's original intention, however, was 180 degrees different than how fans have received it. Edwin McCain wrote the song after a bad breakup. He was young, immature, mired in alcoholism and despair, and the song for him was a confession of sins and a prayer of hope. He said that it was his admission of his own self-sabotaged relationship failures, hence the love suicide line. But it was also a prayer, a plea that he could grow and be a better person. Today, Edwin McCain is in his 50s, and I hear that he's still out there in concert halls playing music and sometimes doing double duty as a bus driver. Some artists feel resentful about being a one-hit wonder, but Edwin is grateful for how the song has given him a second life. He knows why they come. People say to their friends, "Hey, let's go hear the guy who sang that song." And Edwin says, "To be able to put 200 or 300 people in a room just on the back of one song is an unbelievable gift." Now, as for Brian, the choir director I mentioned, he told me later that when he sang this song for Stacy during their first dance, he thought it was just a straightforward love song. But to his older self, the song does speak of grief over failure, but also hope. Hope of being changed into someone better, someone more loving. And for me, in that crowded concert hall that night, hearing 30 high school boys belting out, "I'll be your crying shoulder," and Brian, their director, singing through them, for us, for his bride, wherever she was, I couldn't help but be grateful for second chances. When the Bible says that God will be all in all, it does not mean that we are being dissolved into God like drops in an ocean of divinity. When it says that everything and everyone will be put in subjection in service to Jesus, it does not mean indentured servitude. When it says that Jesus himself will be put in service to God the Father, it does not mean by force. Instead, it means that the Father and the Son and the Holy Spirit are inviting you into God's love song for all people and all creation. This is the ever-expanding way of love, the way to be better, the way of God. It means giving failed and failing people second chances. God is the God of second chances, not for himself, but for us, for others. That's who God is, and that's what love does. Love puts others first. Love gives the self into service. Love is God's song for us. God, the Father, put himself into our service by giving us his greatest treasure, his Son, Jesus. Jesus put himself in our service by being born, by growing with us, by dying on the cross for us, by bearing all our self-sabotaged relationship failures. And he rose from the dead so that we could be changed, to rise with him to a second life, with him singing through us so that God would be all in all. Everything for everyone. Brian told me later that Stacy, his bride, was in fact in the concert hall that night. She had requested that no attention be brought to her, so Brian didn't mention it at the time. That night was for the choir and the audience, and she was happy to put them first. But she did love the song, though. Brian said he was a little nervous about that beforehand. In the name of Jesus, amen.
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1: Taught by Jesus and trusting in his promises, we are bold to pray. Our Father, who art in heaven, hallowed be thy name. Thy kingdom come, thy will be done, on earth as it is in heaven. Give us this day our daily bread, and forgive us our trespasses, as we forgive those who trespass against us. And lead us not into temptation, but deliver us from evil. For thine is the kingdom, and the power, and the glory forever and ever. Amen. The Lord bless you and keep you. The Lord make his face shine on you and be gracious to you. The Lord look upon you with his favor and give you peace. Amen.
0: 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I'm Mark Eicher. 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

0: 20 years ago, Concordia University, Wisconsin saw a change coming. 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
6: Lord, 'tis not that I did choose you, that I know could never be, for this heart would still refuse you had your grace not chosen me. One of the things I vividly remember from my youth is gathering together almost daily, especially in the summer, with friends from the neighborhood for some sort of outdoor sport. And regardless of whether it was basketball, football, baseball, or anything else, there was always the process of picking teams. Two captains would choose their team, and it felt good to be picked first. But there was always the worry about whether you would be picked at all. In our reading and message today, you are reassured that you are chosen by God and precious to Him. Pastor Bill Miller leads our worship this day with the reminder that you are chosen. Thank you for joining us today on Worship Anew.

0: We begin remembering our baptism in the name of the Father, and of the Son, and of the Holy Spirit. Amen. We turn to Psalm 146. Praise the Lord. Praise the Lord, O my soul. I will praise the Lord as long as I live. I will sing praises to my God while I have my being. Put not your trust in princes, in a son of man, in whom there is no salvation. When his breath departs, he returns to the earth. On that very day, his plans perish. Blessed is he whose help is the God of Jacob, whose hope is in the Lord his God, who made heaven and earth, the sea and all that is in them, who keeps faith forever, who executes justice for the oppressed, who gives food to the hungry. The Lord sets the prisoners free. The Lord opens the eyes of the blind. The Lord lifts up those who are bowed down. The Lord loves the righteous. The Lord watches over the sojourners. He upholds the widow and the fatherless. But the way of the wicked he brings to ruin. The Lord will reign forever. Your God, O Zion, to all generations. Praise the Lord. Glory be to the Father, and to the Son, and to the Holy Spirit, as it was in the beginning, is now, and will be forever. Amen.
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0: We turn our attention to God's Word. We begin with the reading from 1 Peter chapter 2, verses 2 to 10. And then this will also serve as the basis for our message. The Apostle Peter writes, "Like newborn infants, long for the pure spiritual milk, that by it you may grow up to salvation, if indeed you have tasted that the Lord is good. As you come to him, a living stone rejected by men, but in the sight of God, chosen and precious, you yourselves, like living stones, are being built up as a spiritual house, to be a holy priesthood, to offer spiritual sacrifices acceptable to God through Jesus Christ. For it stands in Scripture, 'Behold, I am laying in Zion a stone, a cornerstone chosen and precious, and whoever believes in him will not be put to shame.' So the honor is for you who believe. But for those who do not believe, the stone that the builders rejected has become the cornerstone, and a stone of stumbling and a rock of offense. They stumble because they disobey the word as they were destined to. But you are a chosen race, a royal priesthood, a holy nation, a people for his own possession, that you may proclaim the excellencies of him who called you out of darkness into his marvelous light. Once you were not a people, but now you are God's people. Once you had not received mercy, but now you have received mercy." This is the word of the Lord. And our gospel reading is from John chapter 14, verses 1 to 14. Jesus said, "Let not your hearts be troubled. Believe in God, believe also in me. In my Father's house are many rooms. If it were not so, would I have told you that I go to prepare a place for you? And if I go and prepare a place for you, I will come again and will take you to myself, that where I am, you may be also. And you know the way to where I am going." Thomas said to him, "Lord, we do not know where you are going. How can we know the way?" Jesus said to him, "I am the way and the truth and the life. No one comes to the Father except through me. If you had known me, you would have known my Father also. From now on, you do know him and have seen him." Philip said to him, "Lord, show us the Father, and it is enough for us." Jesus said to him, "Have I been with you so long, and you still do not know me, Philip? Whoever has seen me has seen the Father. How can you say, 'Show us the Father'? Do you not believe that I am in the Father and the Father is in me? The words that I say to you, I do not speak on my own authority, but the Father who dwells in me does his works. Believe me that I am in the Father and the Father is in me, or else believe on account of the works themselves. Truly, truly, I say to you, whoever believes in me will also do the works that I do, and greater works than these will he do, because I am going to the Father. Whatever you ask in my name, this I will do, that the Father may be glorified in the Son. If you ask me anything in my name, I will do it." This is the word of the Lord. And I invite you to join together as brothers and sisters in Christ as we profess this faith, as we use these words of the Apostles' Creed. "I believe in God the Father Almighty, maker of heaven and earth, and in Jesus Christ, his only Son, our Lord, who was conceived by the Holy Spirit, born of the Virgin Mary, suffered under Pontius Pilate, was crucified, died, and was buried. He descended into hell. The third day he rose again from the dead. He ascended into heaven and sits at the right hand of God the Father Almighty. From thence he will come to judge the living and the dead. I believe in the Holy Spirit, the holy Christian church, the communion of saints, the forgiveness of sins, the resurrection of the body, and the life everlasting. Amen.
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0: Our sermon for today is entitled, You Are Chosen, and it is delivered by Pastor Bill Miller.
1: I invite you to join with me in a brief prayer. Lord Jesus Christ, through your servant Peter, you have revealed so many great truths for us. We pray that your Holy Spirit, through this word, would work within us a craving that we grow in our faith, in our salvation in you. In your holy name we pray. Amen. Peter says, crave this pure spiritual milk, that by it you might grow up into your salvation. Allow me to begin with something I love to do at chapel services at our school, or also sometimes in a confirmation class when we're talking about who we are as God's people and how we face people who say some things that are maybe not so great. I always love to hold up something like this, right? A $5 bill. How much value does this $5 bill have? Well, it's a ludicrous question, of course. It's $5. Now, if I yell and scream at this $5 bill, how much value does it still have? $5. If I say all sorts of evil and wicked things about how this $5 bill is ugly and stupid, how I could crumple it up. In fact, sometimes in a chapel service, I even crumple up the $5 bill and throw it across the side of the chancel. How much value does that $5 bill still have? $5. No matter what we say, no matter what we do to this $5 bill, it's still $5. I thought about that as I was beginning to dig into this section in 1 Peter chapter 2. What a great section where God, the Holy Spirit, through the servant Peter, says to us, you are chosen. We are chosen because, first of all, God has chosen Jesus. Peter, quoting from the Old Testament, talks about how Jesus is that cornerstone, precious. Jesus is the person upon whom all of our life, all of our salvation is based upon. Take Jesus out of the equation and everything falls apart. That's why the Bible uses the term cornerstone, precious and holy and chosen, because of Jesus' death and resurrection. During this season of Easter, we are rejoicing still, living the truth that because Jesus rose from the dead, so too do we live. And because Jesus is a precious stone, not just any old stone, but the cornerstone of our life, we also are living stones who are being built up together. In fact, Peter doubles down, triples down, quadruples down on that language when he again says, you are a chosen race, a royal priesthood, a holy nation, a people for his own possession. You see how precious we are in the eyes of God. And our preciousness is not defined by how good we are, about how much we are able to live our lives in accordance with what God says. Because let's be honest, sometimes the criticism that we receive, sometimes the statements that people say about us, about how we have sinned and fallen short of God's glory, there are more times than we would like to admit where they are correct. But our preciousness isn't measured by us. Our preciousness is measured by the blood of Jesus. That's why I began with this $5 bill. No matter what we say to this $5 bill, no matter what we do to this $5 bill, it still has its value. The same thing with you and me. No matter what happens to you, no matter what people say about you, no matter what kind of condition it is that in which you are living, your value has not changed. It has not diminished. Because you have been bought not with silver or gold, but with the holy, precious blood of Jesus Christ. By his innocent suffering and death, you have a great value before God. And that is a value that is never diminished. Which is why, no matter the status of your life, you are called and chosen for a holy purpose. You have to love how Peter puts it this way. You are a chosen race, a royal priesthood, a holy nation, a people for his own possession, that you may proclaim the excellencies of him who called you out of darkness into his marvelous light. God has chosen you, that you, in your own unique way, can tell the good news of Jesus, the excellencies, the mighty deeds, the great wonderful acts of God. We're still in that season of Easter where we're still celebrating and still rejoicing the fact that

0: redeemed, someone who has the value of the holy blood, of the holy, sinless Son of God. You can tell the excellencies of Jesus. How you do that? It can be in such subtle ways. I've always noticed that when I use this $5 trick on eighth graders in confirmation class, it suddenly gets very quiet. They're very tuned in to the fact that people say some things that they're not so kind about each other, but they rejoice in the truth that our value is measured by Jesus. It is my prayer that you continue to rejoice in Jesus' love for you, for you are chosen by him. In his name, amen. And I invite you to join together in prayer, and then after the prayer, we'll also join in praying the Lord's Prayer. Dear Lord Jesus Christ, we thank and praise you for your great infinite love for us. For Lord, we know our sin, and we know how we have fallen short, but we praise you because of your forgiveness and the fact that our value is measured by the holy precious blood of your Son, Jesus. Continue to encourage us that regardless of our age, regardless of our health status, regardless of our condition, that we are chosen by you. Hear us, for we pray in Jesus' name and the prayer that he has taught us. Our Father, who art in heaven, hallowed be thy name. Thy kingdom come, thy will be done on earth as it is in heaven. Give us this day our daily bread, and forgive us our trespasses as we forgive those who trespass against us. And lead us not into temptation, but deliver us from evil. For thine is the kingdom and the power and the glory forever and ever. Amen. And the Lord bless you and keep you. The Lord make his face shine upon you, be gracious to you. The Lord look upon you with favor and give you peace. Amen.
1: Our closing hymn today is Christ is Our Cornerstone, led by the Sanctuary Choir from Holy Cross Lutheran Church in Fort Wayne, Indiana.

Praise the Lord. Praise the Lord from the heavens. 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What a wonderful day it is to worship together. And thank you for joining us. 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And sometimes that means removing obstacles to hear the gospel. 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I'm Eric Kaczynski, and I want you to know how very important you are to us, but far more important to our Father in heaven. Thank you for being a part of our worship together. Worship Anew is produced weekly from the Wolf Chapel and Elsie Rossman Media Center on the campus of Concordia Theological Seminary in Fort Wayne, Indiana, where pastors have been preparing for the ministry since 1846.

0: Next time on Worship Anew, we'll be talking about keepsakes, those special items that you may have in your life that brings back special memories of people, places, events. 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He's given that to us, and he wants us to keep on keeping it. So next time on Worship Anew.
1: 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I go to prepare a place for you, and if I go and prepare a place for you, I will come again and will take you to myself, that where I am, you may be also. John 14, verses 2 and 3. Judy and her old neighbor sipped coffee and perused the real estate ads. It takes time to buy a house, Judy mused. We'll have to find a place to stay in the meantime. We have a place for you, the neighbor said. Our children are gone. We have empty bedrooms. You and your husband can stay with us. Jesus told his disciples of rooms in his Father's house, rooms he was preparing for them as a bridegroom prepared rooms for his bride. The Lord promised to return and personally take them to those rooms, to live with him forever. When you feel discouraged, lost, or afraid of the future, Jesus speaks these words to you. I go and prepare a place for you. I will come again and will take you to myself, that where I am, you may be also. And we pray. Thank you, Lord, for your promise of a place for me with you forever. Amen.
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0: Good afternoon. This is Dan Darnall from KFUO Radio. 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That was O Come Everyone That Thirsteth by the Atlanta Symphony Orchestra. It's my pleasure to spend Sunday afternoon with you, bringing you sacred music. 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

This is Dan Darnall from KFUO Radio. Hope that you're having a wonderful Sunday afternoon. That was Savior Again to Your Dear Name by the Concordia Seminary Chorus. Up next, The Strife is Over, The Battle's Done by our friends from CPH.

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Up next, Oh That I Had a Thousand Voices by John Beinke.

0: That was the Holy Trinity Bach Choir with Jesus, My Sweet Pleasure, on the Messenger of Good News, KFUO Radio.
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0: Proclaiming Salvation by Grace Through Faith in Christ, KFUO Radio. 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

This is Dan Darnall from KFUO Radio. Hope that you're having a wonderful Sunday afternoon. That was At the Lamb's High Feast by Charles Orr. Up next, Be Still My Soul by New Covenant.

0: Proclaiming Christ for you since 1924, KFUO Radio. That was God's Word is Our Great Heritage by the Concordia Seminary Chorus.
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0: proclaiming the good news of Christ for you for 100 years. KFUO, Clayton, St. Louis.
1: Hallelujah! Christ is risen. He is risen indeed. Hallelujah! Greetings, people loved by God. We welcome everyone to worship on this fifth Sunday of Easter. 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And you may give your offerings to the Lord using the Give tab. God's blessings to you as we worship together. We stand and share the peace of the Lord with one another, after which we will sing our entrance hymn.

0: name of the Father, and of the Son, and of the Holy Spirit.
1: Amen.
0: Alleluia, Christ is risen.
1: He is risen indeed. Alleluia.
0: You are a chosen people, a royal priesthood, a holy nation, a people belonging to God, that you may proclaim the excellencies of Him who called you out of darkness into His wonderful light. Once you were not a people, but now you are the people of God. Once you had not received mercy, but now you have received mercy. As God's people, we make confession, seeking mercy. Merciful God, we confess to you that we are by nature sinful, living in darkness. We have often gone our own way, listened to lies instead of the truth, and sought to live life on our own terms. Forgive us our many sins of thought, word, and action, for the sake of Jesus. Amen. In the mercy of Almighty God, Jesus Christ was given to die for us, and for His sake God forgives all our sins. To those who believe in Jesus Christ, He gives the power to become the children of God and bestows on them the Holy Spirit. May the Lord, who has begun this good work in us, bring it to completion in the day of our Lord Jesus Christ.
2: Amen.
0: Thanks be to God.

0: saving work, and for the comfort that he brings to troubled hearts. Help us to be faithful to him to death, and so to receive life eternal. He lives and reigns with you in the Holy Spirit, one God, now and forever. Amen.
1: You may be seated for our ministry.
2: Good morning. One of our organizations here at Chapel is the Funeral Luncheon Volunteers. This group comes together on a needed basis. There are no meetings, just a desire to help at a special time of need. When a family plans a funeral or a memorial service and would like to include a lunch, and it's a good opportunity for them to visit with family and friends after the service. Once Pastor Lesh has been contacted to make the arrangements and they request a luncheon, he contacts me to call the family to see about their requests and the number of guests they may expect. Then I contact Sue Plack, who contacts the volunteers to bring a side dish or a dessert. We also have volunteers to help set up tables, chairs, and decorate tables the day before. And if available, along with other volunteers, to come back the day of the luncheon to serve the meal and clean up afterwards. Some of our volunteers are on a bring a dish list, where that person will provide a food item but are unable to be present the day of the luncheon due to their employment or other commitments they may have. The luncheon volunteers are a support group for grieving families during a difficult time. If you are interested in being part of this special group, you can please contact me, Sue Plack, the church office, and we are really in need of some volunteers now, so please don't hesitate to call. Thank you.
3: The first reading is from Acts chapter 6 and 7. In those days, when the number of disciples were increasing, the Grecian Jews among them complained against the Hebraic Jews because their widows were being overlooked in the daily distribution of food. So the 12 gathered all the disciples together and said, "It would not be right for us to neglect the ministry of the Word of God in order to wait on tables. Brothers, choose 7 men from among you who are known to be full of spirit and wisdom. We will turn this responsibility over to them and will give our attention to prayer and the ministry of the word." This proposal pleased the whole group. They chose Stephen, a man full of faith and of the Holy Spirit, also Philip, Prochorus, Nicanor, Timon, Parmenas, and Nicholas from Antioch, a convert of Judaism. They presented these men to the apostles, who prayed and laid their hands on them. So the word of God spread. The number of disciples in Jerusalem increased rapidly, and a large number of priests became obedient to the faith. Now, Stephen, a man full of God's grace and power, did great wonders and miraculous signs among the people. Opposition arose, however, for members of the synagogue of the freedmen, as it was called, Jews of Cyrene and Alexandria, as well as the provinces of Sicilia and Asia, these men began to argue with Stephen. To this, he replied, "Brothers and fathers, listen to me, you stiff-necked people with uncircumcised hearts and ears. You are just like your fathers. You always resist the Holy Spirit. Was there ever a prophet your fathers did not persecute? They even killed those who predicted the coming of the righteous one. And now, You have betrayed and murdered him. You who have received a law that was put into effect through angels, but have not obeyed it. When they heard this, they were furious, gnashed their teeth at him. But Stephen, full of the Holy Spirit, looked up to heaven and saw the glory of God, and Jesus standing at the right hand of God. Look, he said, I see heaven open and the Son of Man standing at the right hand of God. And they covered their ears, and yelling at the top of their voices, they all rushed at him, dragged him out of the city, and began to stone him. Meanwhile, the witnesses laid their clothes at the feet of a young man named Saul. While they were stoning him, Stephen prayed, Lord Jesus, receive my spirit. Then he fell on his knees and cried out, Lord, do not hold this sin against them. When he had said this, he fell asleep. This is the word of the Lord.

The second reading is from 1 Peter chapter 2, beginning at verse 2. Like newborn babies, crave pure spiritual milk, so that by it you may grow up in your salvation, now that you have tasted that the Lord is good. As you come to him, the living stone, rejected by men, but chosen by God and precious to him, you also, like living stones, are being built into a spiritual house to be a holy priesthood, offering spiritual sacrifices acceptable to God through Jesus Christ. For in scriptures it says, "See, I lay a stone in Zion, a chosen and precious cornerstone, and the one who trusts in him will never be put to shame. Now, to you who believe, this stone is precious, but to those who do not believe, the stone the builders rejected has become the capstone, and a stone that causes men to stumble, and a rock that makes them fall. They stumble because they disobey the message, which is also what they were destined for. But you, who are a chosen people, a royal priesthood, a holy nation, a people belonging to God, that you may declare the praises of him who called you out of darkness into his wonderful light. Once you were not a people, but now you are the people of God. Once you had not received mercy, but now you have received mercy." This is the word of the Lord.

0: The Holy Gospel according to St. John, the 14th chapter.
1: Glory to you, Lord.
0: Do not let your hearts be troubled. Trust in God, trust also in me. In my Father's house are many rooms. If it were not so, I would have told you. I am going there to prepare a place for you. And if I go and prepare a place for you, I will come back and take you to be with me, that you also may be where I am. You know the way to the place where I am going. Thomas said to him, Lord, we don't know where you are going, so how can we know the way? Jesus answered, I am the way and the truth and the life. No one comes to the Father except through me. If you really knew me, you would know my Father as well. From now on, you do know him and have seen him. Philip said, Lord, show us the Father, and that will be enough for us. Jesus answered, Don't you know me, Philip, even after I have been among you such a long time? Anyone who has seen me has seen the Father. How can you say, show us the Father? Don't you believe that I am in the Father and that the Father is in me? The words I say to you are not just my own. Rather, it is the Father

0: living in me who is doing his work. Believe me when I say that I am in the Father and the Father is in me, or at least believe on the evidence of the miracles themselves. I tell you the truth, anyone who has faith in me will do what I have been doing. He will do even greater things than these, because I am going to the Father. And I will do whatever you ask in my name, so that the Son may bring glory to the Father. You may ask me for anything in my name, and I will do it. This is the gospel of the Lord.
1: Praise to you, O Christ.
0: We invite the children forward for a message for them.
2: Good crowd today. Oh, good. We have some bigger kids that can answer my hard questions. All right. So I brought something to show you guys today. What do I have here? You guys see? See what it is? Maybe you don't quite know what it is yet. What is it made out of?
3: Metal.
2: Not metal. This is made out of stone, right? Made out of stone. It's pretty hard, pretty durable, right? When you think of stone, you think of something, you know, hard, enduring, jagged, right? It's got that sturdiness to it. And today, in the epistle text that we just heard from St. Peter, and in a lot of our hymns, we've been singing about Jesus as the cornerstone, right? So just like this stone that we have here, we hear that Jesus is the cornerstone. He's the foundation of our faith. Jesus says, or Peter says, that Jesus is the living stone. Just like this whole church building, right? We have this big sanctuary. We have all the rooms outside. This has all been set on some really big cornerstone, right? Something really sturdy that we can put this big building on that's going to support it, right? That's going to hold up all that weight. And Jesus says that, and Peter says that kind of sturdiness, that's what Jesus is for us as the church. He is this solid stone, this rock, you know? You can't break it. You try really hard, I can strain, I can't snap it right, can't dash it against anything. He's this firm foundation that we're built on. But then Peter says something else. He says that you all are also living stones. He says that you are given that same sturdiness, that same foundation. As you're built on him, you too get to grow up. You get to be firm in him. And something else is pretty special about this, and I'm going to turn it around now. What's on this stone? Can you guys see? Maybe some of the bigger kids can see. What's on this? A shell, right? And then three drops of water underneath it, right? You guys know what this is a symbol for? Baptism, right? And I think this is the key, right? In baptism, and we've got a stone baptismal font over there, right? We become joined to Jesus. We become joined to that solid stone, and we become living stones. We become solid pieces of God's house that he's building up, and we get to have that firm foundation in him. So let's go to God in prayer, and let's thank him for that gift that he gives us. Would you pray with me? Dear Jesus, thank you for loving us. Thank you for saving us. Thank you for making us part of your house. As living stones who tell forth your praise. In your name we pray. Amen. All right, you guys can go back to your seats.

0: Grace, mercy, and peace from our Lord and Savior Jesus Christ, who suffered for our sake and died and rose again, that we may cry, Alleluia, Christ is risen. He is risen indeed. Alleluia. There are so many things in the kingdom of the left that cause our hearts to be troubled. Let's just think of the last 6 years. We had a worldwide plague that killed millions of people, constant wars and threats of war, financial upheaval and economic uncertainty. Many of us can barely afford to get by today living. There are many things for our hearts to be troubled about, and we could be justified by being troubled. But should we be? Again, listen to the opening statement that our Lord and Savior told his disciples during his last Passover with him. Do not let your hearts be troubled. You believe in God, believe also in me. Did the disciples have anything to be troubled about? Did the disciples have troubles on their hearts? They've been told and loaded with bad news during this Passover meal that would trouble anybody's heart. He tells the disciples that one of them will betray him to his enemies. He tells them that he will be leaving them and that they can't follow him, and that Peter would deny him 3 times this very night. And yet he tells his disciples, do not let your hearts be troubled. This is the kind of news that troubles hearts. And the disciples are no different from us today when trouble comes to us. People handle troubled hearts in a number of ways. But there is only one correct way for those of us that believe that Jesus died and rose for our sins. But here are a few examples of how people handle troubled hearts. One way in which to deal with troubled hearts is the Greek philosophy of Stoicism, the Stoic way. Followers of this philosophy believe that trouble can be managed by willing away unhappy and painful emotions. One must have resilience and self-control to make the Stoic way work. So we look within ourselves and we rely on our own self-reliance to get through troubled times. This does not mean that it solves the trouble. We basically ignore the trouble because it will pass. Another method, maybe more recognizable, keeping a stiff upper lip. For example, many males in this country are taught that it is manly not to cry. And this bottling up of emotion causes more problems than it solves. It may soften the sting of pain and sorrow, but it robs you of humanity and the true range of human emotion. Our Lord and Savior cried, brothers and sisters. So while this method may be a way, it's not the true way. Now, for those for whom this is a little too grim a method to deal with troubles, at the other extreme, we have the pleasure way. In this second approach to dealing with troubles, the pleasure way is the total opposite of Stoicism. Instead of repressing your emotions and ignoring the feelings of pain and sorrow, you dive headlong into whatever makes you feel good to forget the pain and sorrow of your troubles. Now, for those of us of the 60s and 70s generation, this expression should sound very familiar. If it feels good, do it. It was the hedonistic mantra of our time. No excess was too much for many people. If you're having trouble, Do something enjoyable. Go out to dinner. See a movie. Indulge in some comfort food or have a drink. And like magic, the troubles fade away. And while this may work, the trouble doesn't go away. It's just postponed. And what about bigger troubles? That small indulgences just don't bring enough relief. One must seek greater pleasures to solve greater problems and greater troubles. And this is where the danger lies, because addiction, infidelity, and other harmful methods of seeking pleasure that can send us down paths that create troubles of themselves. The third method of dealing with troubles is one that Americans, especially those of us raised by the greatest generation or the silent majority, use. The work way, also known as putting your nose to the grindstone. Because nothing is as satisfying in our lives as immersing yourselves in work. And this is especially true in a society such as ours that puts a huge emphasis on the Protestant work ethic. In fact, some people even combine the work way with the pleasure way. Who hasn't heard the expression, work hard and play hard? It's a very American way of looking at life. The work way is considered very noble in the way of looking at life. This is a very common method for far too many people that instead of addressing the trouble at home, and especially family troubles, just stay at work and work harder. Not only does the work way not solve troubles at home, the work way can cause even greater problems because now you've distanced yourself from your family. But there's a better way to deal with troubles that come in our way of life. But this requires help. We can't do this method by ourselves. But there's good news, brothers and sisters in Christ. The heavy lifting has already been done for us. Our Lord and Savior tells his disciples and us exactly why our hearts shouldn't be troubled. The faith way. Jesus tells his disciples, using an I am statement, that he is the way, the truth, and the life. And when Jesus says he is the way, he does not mean as an alternative to the other methods of dealing with trouble. What Christ is telling his disciples and us today, brothers and sisters, is that the only way to the Father and to life everlasting is through him. Because that very special Friday, nearly 2,000 years ago, Christ suffered and died for us on the cross. He will not only suffer a horrific death by crucifixion, but he will also be forsaken by his Father, our Creator, for our sins, so that we might be redeemed to our Creator. The disciples were confused when Jesus said that he was leaving to prepare a place for them. Thomas states to Jesus that not only do they not know where he's going, well, they don't know the way to get there. Now, after 3 years of teaching, his disciples still don't understand the Messiah's mission here on earth. They wanted proof. They wanted physical evidence. And Thomas would go as far later to again demand physical proof that his Lord and Savior had risen from the dead. And this was even after his brother disciples had witnessed to him that Christ had indeed risen. Our Lord and Savior, in another I am statement, tells both the disciples and us today that he is not only the way, but also the truth and life for us. There is no other way for us to reach the Father except through Jesus. And if we know Jesus, then we know the Father, because the Father and the Son, along with the Holy Spirit, are one God. We confess this every time we use either the Apostle or Nicene Creeds. For the disciples, they have seen Christ. Therefore, they have seen the Father. And this is where the way of trust comes in. It begins with the belief in a triune God, Father, Son, and Holy Spirit, and that the Son was begotten of the Father to take on our sins by suffering and dying on the cross, so that we will be reunited with the Father. And then by raising from the dead, so that we who are baptized into his death are also baptized into his resurrection, so that on the last day, we too will rise to live and be with Christ. This is where the way of truth begins. It is only for believers in Christ to deal with troubles both then and now. And it's not a cop-out. Unbelievers try to paint the way of trust as putting your trust in Jesus, that will make all your troubles disappear. In fact, many false prophets would have you believe that belief in Jesus brings you prosperity and happiness with no troubles and worries in this world. And this is what makes unbelievers skeptical, because they see us believing that trust and faith in Christ doesn't work, because they can see that we as followers of Christ have as many of the same problems that they do. And sometimes we even have more problems and troubles than unbelievers do. The mistake that unbelievers and the false make is that our Lord and Savior did not die so that we could have a good life here on this sinful earth. They don't understand that the way of truth is not something believers pursue, but rather something they follow. And in following Christ, we follow someone who truly knows troubles. Jesus, as he sat with his disciples during Passover, knew that this was his last Passover meal with his disciples. Jesus understood the troubles that were coming his way. Jesus knew that his very own disciples would reject him. One would betray him 3 times, and all of them would desert him when he was arrested. Jesus knew that he would suffer and die in one of the most horrific ways to die, crucified for us at Golgotha. But this trouble was not the end, but the beginning. Because on the 3rd day, he totally triumphed for us. He rose from the dead. He defeated death, sin, and the devil. And brothers and sisters in Christ, those are our greatest troubles of all, because we face those troubles as sons and daughters of Adam and Eve. But our Lord and Savior crushed the head of the serpent, defeating him forever. And by doing this for us, he vindicated himself for every word in our text today, because he has risen for us. The trust way is honest about troubles that we face in this sinful world as we wait for Christ to return for us. Because we cling to the faith of the resurrection of Jesus, because he has promised to return for us and raise us to live with him in the new heaven and the new earth that he will bring when he returns in glory. But while we wait for him, we will face troubles. But he promised that we would not have to face them alone. Our Lord and Savior has promised that he will see us through our troubles and that he will not only restore us, but all things in the end of times. And because he has sent us the Holy Spirit through baptism to give us strength to have trust in him, we can face the troubles that the sinful world confronts us with. And this can baffle the unbeliever who cannot understand believers who are suffering yet not depressed or complaining. Because we can answer them when we are suffering and troubled. We're not depressed because we have faith and trust in our Savior that he will see us through these troubles that we are facing. And a great example of this is from our first reading from Acts. Stephen's witness to Jesus' enemies is a great example of one faced with troubles following the trust way. Stephen's troubles ended his life. But even at the end of his life, Jesus sustained him. Christ will resurrect Stephen's broken body on the last day. And Jesus promises the same for us who trust in the way, truth, and life. Because regardless of how these troubles affect our lives, in the end, our Lord and Savior will sustain us. In John's gospel, he leaves no doubt that our Lord and Savior is the way to paradise. And last week's gospel proclamation of the word, we learned that our Lord and Savior is the gate. I am the gate. Whoever enters by me will be saved and will come in and go out and find pasture. In some translation, the word gate is substituted with door. But the meaning is clear, that only through faith in Christ and Christ crucified and resurrected is how we are saved and redeemed to the Father. And we know John's reason is that the Holy Spirit inspired him to write this gospel. And it was written so that we as believers can be reinforced in our belief and that those to whom we proclaim this gospel can believe in Christ. Because our Lord and Savior did leave us a command for us to do as we wait for him to come. And that is to spread his word to all nations and baptize people in the name of the Father, Son, and Holy Spirit. Because even in a world of troubles, we walk through this valley of death without fear because our good shepherd is with us every step of the way. Amen. Now may the peace of the Lord, which surpasses all understanding, keep our troubled hearts in faith granted to us by the Holy Spirit. We stand as we are able and confess our true faith in the words of the Apostles' Creed. I believe in God, the Father Almighty, maker of heaven and earth, and in Jesus Christ, his only Son, our Lord, who was conceived by the Holy Spirit, born of the Virgin Mary, suffered under Pontius Pilate, was crucified, died, and was buried. He descended into hell. The third day he rose again from the dead. He ascended into heaven and sits at the right hand of God the Father Almighty. From thence he will come to judge the living and the dead. I believe in the Holy Spirit, the Holy Christian Church, the communion of saints, the forgiveness of sins, the resurrection of the body, and the life everlasting.
1: In Christ Jesus, and for all people according to their needs. Gracious God, we give you all praise and honor. How merciful you are to call us your own people, to rescue us from darkness, to declare us holy, and to grant to us the privilege of being your royal priests, serving you in joy and gladness as we serve others. Lord, in your mercy. You sent Jesus to be for us the way, O Lord. May we follow in the way of Jesus throughout our lives, never straying from your good path, fixing our eyes on him. Lord, in your mercy. You sent Jesus to be for us the truth, O God. May we see him as the ultimate truth, not just one truth among many. May we find in him faithful answers to life's questions. Lord, in your mercy. You sent Jesus to be the life, O God. May we find in him true life, life that is abundant, life that is free, and life that is everlasting. Lord, in your mercy. Lord, you sent your servants, the prophets, and your Son, yet they were rejected, threatened, and even killed. So our prayers ascend for those who serve you here and in other lands who are persecuted for their faith. Strengthen their faith, and help them withstand the doubts that may assail them. Lord, in your mercy. Lord God, for those who grieve, we plead for the comfort of Jesus' words. Do not let your hearts be troubled. In my Father's house are many rooms. I am going there to prepare a place for you. Especially for Alicia Harris and her family, upon the death of her son, Arminus Matthews, and the family and loved ones of Philip Eberly, who died in the Lord on April 23rd. We ask that you give your strength, your comfort, and a peace from you that passes all understanding. Lord, in your mercy. Heavenly Father, for those who suffer, the ill, the hospitalized, the homebound, and those in pain, we pray for the peace of Jesus' words. Trust in God, trust also in me. We especially remember this day David Eggers, Diane Tim, Jean Weikert as she recovers from surgery, and Steve Geitz as he has surgery this week. Lord, in your mercy. Lord, we pray for your church. Since it is your church, we know that you will protect and guide it. You have promised that as we are true to your word and as we proclaim it to the world, the gates of hell cannot stand before it. Give us the confidence and courage to share our living faith with a lost and hurting world. We also pray today for those students who this past week received calls and vicarage assignments into ministry through our church body's seminaries. We especially thank you for Vicar Justin Goodrich, who will serve here at Chapel of the Cross this upcoming year. By your Holy Spirit, grant them grace in their assignments, and readiness, steadfastness, patience, understanding, a cheerful spirit, and great zeal in their service. Support and strengthen them, that by your word your church may be built and increased. Lord, in your mercy. Into your hands, O Lord, we commend ourselves and all for whom we pray, trusting in your mercy through your Son, Jesus Christ, our Lord. Amen.

0: Let us pray. Almighty God, we thank you for teaching us the things you want us to believe and do. Help us by your Holy Spirit to keep your word in pure hearts, that we may be strengthened in faith, guided in holiness, and comforted in life and in death. Through Jesus Christ our Lord, who lives and reigns with you in the Holy Spirit, one God, now and forever.
1: Amen.
0: Lord, remember us in your kingdom and teach us to pray. Our Father, who art in heaven, hallowed be thy name. Thy kingdom come, thy will be done, on earth as it is in heaven. Give us this day our daily bread, and forgive us our trespasses, as we forgive those who trespass against us. And lead us not into temptation, but deliver us from evil. For thine is the kingdom, and the power, and the glory, forever and ever. Amen. The Lord bless you and keep you. The Lord make his face shine on you and be gracious to you. The Lord look upon you with favor and give you peace. Amen.

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1: At the concert that night, Brian, the director of the choir, explains why this next song is so special to him. The first time he had performed it, he tells us, he was a little nervous. It was a solo act he did years ago at his wedding. He sang it just for Stacy, his bride. Not with a microphone on stage, but quietly, in her ear as they danced their first dance. The song they had chosen for the first dance was popular at the time. You might have heard it on the radio. But Brian wasn't kidding himself. He did not sound like the radio version. He was young and nervous and just trying not to step on Stacy's toes, trying to make a good first impression on his new bride. "This is the best I got," he remembers thinking to himself. But Brian and Stacy were just getting started, and there would be plenty of second chances to come. And tonight, Brian got one. A second chance. For this concert, he had taken the radio version of that 28-year-old song and arranged it for a chorale. And he dedicated it to Stacy, his bride. He didn't spotlight her in the crowd or anything like that. We didn't even know if she was there that night. If this was a second chance for the song, it wasn't just about her anymore. It included all of us. The 30 high school boys Brian had taught to sing it, and the crowd in the concert hall sharing in the gift. It got me thinking about second chances. Second chances and first impressions. As it said, you never get a second chance to make a first impression. I suppose it's a warning not to squander that first chance, because it may be the only chance you get, like in a job interview or a sales pitch. But in other situations, everyone knows that the first attempt is not the one that counts. I usually burn the first pancake and the first marshmallow over the campfire. But when you burn, you learn. So it is the second that counts, and then the many that follow. Like with a first job, or a first car, or a first apartment. There's a reason they call it a starter home. For teachers, there's a reason why they say you just got to get through that first year. A veteran kindergarten teacher was telling me that that first year felt like war. But the second year, she said, I was a rock star. What makes second chances possible and count even more than the first impression is the patient relationship that enfolds them both. In a long-term relationship, the first impression is just the start. And second chances mean commitment. Like a parent who drives their 16-year-old back to the driver's licensing office for a second attempt at the driver's test. Or multiple second attempts. Like a principal who gives that first-year kindergarten teacher room to grow. Like a bride who gladly receives both gifts. The first song that was just for her, and the second chance that included us all. Now, as I see it, there are two ways that it's true that it's the second, not the first, that counts. On the one hand, sometimes it's true because I need room to grow. On the other hand, sometimes it's the other person who needs room. It's just a fact of life that we all need space. We need time. We need room to grow. All my first drafts of these messages stink. And the first time I tried that new recipe, it stunk. And sometimes I get the stink eye when I say, fine, I'm sorry. My first apology usually doesn't get the tone right. So I need second chances. You need second chances because we all need room to grow, room to mature, to be better. But on the other hand, sometimes it's not about you or me. Sometimes it's for the other person. The first impression didn't count for them because they don't even remember having this conversation or covering that material or learning that lesson. They had so much else going on in their head, they didn't even catch a word you were saying. It went in one ear and out the other. The first impression didn't stick. So they need your second chances. And maybe more than you were prepared to give. Maybe 7 times more. Maybe 70 times 7. Because when the wedding is over, then the marriage begins. A teacher once pointed out this pattern to me in the Bible. With God, he said, it's not the first, but the second that counts. And once you start looking for it in the Bible, you'll see it everywhere. It's not the first son, but the second son that counts. It's not Cain, the firstborn of Adam and Eve, who does what is right in God's eyes, but Abel, the second. It's not Ishmael, chosen to carry the blessing for the nations, but Isaac. It's not Esau, but Jacob. Likewise, it's not the first king who counts, but the second. Not Saul, but David. Not David, but Solomon. Not Solomon either, turns out. The Bible tells a long and winding story of second chances with this 1-2 pattern repeated with increasing intensity. First, Joseph suffers, survives, and thrives in Egypt. Second, his whole family follows. First, Moses is saved through the water, tested in the wilderness to meet God on the mountain. Second, all his people experience the same. And later in the Bible, we hear the same pattern from Paul, a follower of Christ, that final king, Jesus. It's Paul wrote a letter to some second-wave non-Jewish followers of Jesus. And these folks, they needed room to grow. Their first steps as baby Christians were clumsy and awkward and painful. They got a lot of things wrong. Now, part of their problem was that they had come from a culture that told them, you only live once. Death, they thought, was the end of embodied life. Maybe they thought that there was some ghostly afterlife after death, but for this life, life in the body, life in creation, this is all we get. There are no do-overs, no second chances, no resurrection, they said. So Paul reminds them of the gospel. He preached to them the good news, the whole point. His resurrection, remember? With the crucified and risen King Jesus, there is a second, better embodied life to come, and not just for him, but for all who belong to him. Paul calls Jesus the second human. Adam and Eve, they were human 1.0, but this crucified and risen Jesus, he's the second version, the better version. And we who trust in Jesus and follow him, we will become truly human in him. Human 2.0. Paul's words are recorded in one of the most power-packed chapters in the New Testament, the first letter to the Corinthians, chapter 15. If you've been listening to our program over the last few weeks, you know that we've been exploring key themes in this chapter, how death is the last enemy to be destroyed, how Jesus is the first fruits, the prototype of the new humanity, and how because of him, our work in this life is not empty. It's not in vain. So even if you already heard some of this, I invite you to take a second pass with me. Hear it all at once in context. Give it a listen. See what strikes you this time. Paul says to them, and he says to us, "Now I want to remind you, brothers and sisters, of the gospel I preached to you, which you all received, in which you stand, and by which you are being saved, if you hold fast to the word that I preached to you. Otherwise, you have believed in vain, without understanding. You see, I delivered to you of first importance what I received, that Christ died on account of our sins, according to the scriptures, that he was buried, that he was raised on the third day, according to the scriptures, in fulfillment of the scriptures, and that he appeared to Peter, then to the 12, and then he appeared publicly to more than 500 brothers at the same time, most of whom are still alive, though some have fallen asleep, some have died. And then he appeared to James, then to all the apostles, then last of all, as to one untimely born, he appeared to me. See, I am the least of all the apostles, not worthy to be called an apostle, because I persecuted the church of God. But by the grace of God, I am what I am. And God's grace toward me was not in vain. On the contrary, I worked harder than any of them, though not I, but God's grace with me. So whether it was I or they, so we preached and so you believed. Now, if Christ is proclaimed as raised from the dead, how is it that some of you are saying that there is no resurrection of the dead? Now, if there is no resurrection of the dead, then not even Christ has been raised. And if Christ has not been raised, then our preaching is empty and your faith is empty. And we are found to be misrepresenting God, about whom we testified that he raised Christ from the dead, whom he did not raise from the dead, if it is true that the dead are not raised. Because if the dead are not raised, then not even Christ has been raised. And if Christ is not raised, then your faith is useless. And you are still in your sins. And what is more, those who have died in Christ have perished. If we have hoped in Christ for this life only, we are of all people most to be pitied. But in fact, Christ has been raised from the dead, the first fruits of those who have fallen asleep. You see, since death came through a man, so also by a man has come the resurrection of the dead. Because as in Adam all die, so also in Christ all will be made alive. But each in his own turn, Christ, the first fruits, and then at his coming, those who belong to Christ. Then comes the end when Christ delivers the kingdom over to the one who is God and Father after he has destroyed every rule and authority and power, because it is necessary for him to reign until he has put all his enemies under his feet. And the last enemy to be destroyed is death, because God has put everything under his feet. Now, when it says everything, It is clear that this does not include God himself, who put everything under Christ. But when all things are made subject to Christ, put in service to Christ, then Christ the Son himself will also be put in service to him who put all things under him, so that God may be all in all, everything for everyone. Paul continues, but someone will ask, well, how are the dead raised? What kind of body do they come with? Foolish person, what you sow does not come to life unless it first dies. And what you sow into the ground is not the body that is to be, but a bare kernel, a grain of wheat or something. But God gives the seed a body, as he has chosen, and to each kind of seed its own body. Not all flesh is the same. There's one kind for humans, another for animals, another for birds, another for fish. There are heavenly bodies and earthly bodies, but the glory of the heavenly is of one kind and the glory of the earthly is another. The sun has one kind of glory, the moon has another, stars another, because star differs from star in glory. So it is with the resurrection of the dead. What is sown is perishable. What is raised is imperishable. It is sown in humility. It is raised in glory. It is sown in weakness. It is raised in power. It is sown a natural body. It is raised a body made alive by the Spirit. Now, if there is a natural body, then there is also a body made alive by the Spirit. As it is written, the first man, Adam, a natural creature. The last Adam, the Spirit who gives life. But it is not the one alive by the Spirit who came first, but the natural one was first. And then the one alive by the Spirit. The first human was from the earth, a man of dust. The second human, a man from heaven. As was the man of dust, so also are those who are of dust. As is the man from heaven, so also are those who are of heaven. As we have borne the image of the man of dust, so shall we bear the image of the man from heaven. I am telling you, brothers and sisters, flesh and blood cannot inherit the kingdom of God, nor does the perishable inherit the imperishable. Look, I'm speaking of a mystery. We will not all sleep. We will not all die, but we will be changed in a moment, in the twinkling of an eye, at the last trumpet, because the trumpet will sound and the dead will be raised imperishable. And we shall be changed, because this perishable body must put on the imperishable, and this mortal body must be clothed in immortality. And when the perishable puts on what cannot decay, and the mortal is clothed in what cannot die, then shall come to pass the saying as it is written, death is swallowed up in victory. Where is your victory, O death? Where is your sting? Because the sting of death is sin, and the power of sin is the law, but thanks be to God who

sang for Stacy wasn't at first intended to be a love song. The song is titled I'll Be. It hit the charts in 1998, peaked at number 5, and has been trending on wedding reception playlists ever since. Maybe you recognize the chorus if you're around my age. It goes, I'll be your crying shoulder. I'll be love's suicide. I'll be better when I'm older. I'll be the greatest fan of your life. It might not sound like much, but apparently over 1 million Dr. Phil viewers voted it as the best wedding song ever written. The songwriter's original intention, however, was 180 degrees different than how fans have received it. Edwin McCain wrote the song after a bad breakup. He was young, immature, mired in alcoholism and despair, and the song for him was a confession of sins and a prayer of hope. He said that it was his admission of his own self-sabotaged relationship failures, hence the love-suicide line. But it was also a prayer, a plea that he could grow and be a better person. Today, Edwin McCain is in his 50s, and I hear that he's still out there in concert halls playing music and sometimes doing double duty as a bus driver. Some artists feel resentful about being a one-hit wonder, but Edwin is grateful for how the song has given him a second life. He knows why they come. People say to their friends, hey, let's go hear the guy who sang that song. And Edwin says, to be able to put 200 or 300 people in a room just on the back of one song is an unbelievable gift. Now, as for Brian, the choir director I mentioned, he told me later that when he sang this song for Stacy during their first dance, he thought it was just a straightforward love song. But to his older self, the song does speak of grief over failure, but also hope. Hope of being changed into someone better, someone more loving. And for me, in that crowded concert hall that night, hearing 30 high school boys belting out, I'll be your crying shoulder. And Brian, their director, singing through them. For us, for his bride, wherever she was, I couldn't help but be grateful for second chances. When the Bible says that God will be all in all, it does not mean that we are being dissolved into God like drops in an ocean of divinity. When it says that everything and everyone will be put in subjection in service to Jesus, it does not mean indentured servitude. When it says that Jesus himself will be put in service to God the Father, it does not mean by force. Instead, it means that the Father and the Son and the Holy Spirit are inviting you into God's love song for all people and all creation. This is the ever-expanding way of love, the way to be better, the way of God. It means giving failed and failing people second chances. God is the God of second chances, not for himself, but for us, for others. That's who God is, and that's what love does. Love puts others first. Love gives the self into service. Love is God's song for us. God, the Father, put himself into our service by giving us his greatest treasure, his Son, Jesus. Jesus put himself in our service by being born, by growing with us, by dying on the cross for us, by bearing all our self.

0: self-sabotage relationship failures, and he rose from the dead so that we could be changed, to rise with him to a second life, with him singing through us so that God would be all in all, everything for everyone. Brian told me later that Stacy, his bride, was in fact in the concert hall that night. She had requested that no attention be brought to her, so Brian didn't mention it at the time. That night was for the choir and the audience, and she was happy to put them first. But she did love the song, though. Brian said he was a little nervous about that beforehand. In the name of Jesus, amen.
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1: Taught by Jesus and trusting in his promises, we are bold to pray. Our Father, who art in heaven, hallowed be thy name. Thy kingdom come, thy will be done, on earth as it is in heaven. Give us this day our daily bread, and forgive us our trespasses, as we forgive those who trespass against us. And lead us not into temptation, but deliver us from evil. For thine is the kingdom, and the power, and the glory forever and ever. Amen. The Lord bless you and keep you. The Lord make his face shine on you and be gracious to you. The Lord look upon you with his favor and give you peace. Amen.
0: 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I'm Mark Eicher. 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
2: 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There are separate episodes for every article of the Lutheran Confessions, explanations of all of the petitions of the Lord's Prayer. It really benefits anyone.
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3: Hi, I'm Steph Nugebauer, co-host of the podcast Friends for Life. 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Listen to Friends for Life on your favorite podcast platform.